0: This is All Things Considered from NPR News. I'm Mary Louise Kelly.
1: And I'm Elsa Chang. Prediction market sites like Kalshi and Polymarket have turned the world into a casino. The companies allow bets on movie reviews, the president's words, conflicts in the Middle East, elections, and so much more. But now, they are introducing betting on clinical trials, where the lives of patients are on the line. As NPR's Bobby Allen reports, it's put the industry on the defensive amid growing pushback from researchers and patients.
2: As a soon-to-be seventh grader, Joshua Pedersen's son is like many kids his age.
3: The thing I'm looking forward to most in seventh grade is lunch, and the thing I'm looking forward to least is everything else.
2: One of his passions is art, but he doesn't take classes. He likes teaching himself.
3: I like drawing scary stuff and robots. Because I think scary stuff and robots are cool.
2: 2 years ago, his family, who lives in Boston, had a nightmare scenario. They found a lump on their son's side that turned out to be cancer. After months of grueling chemotherapy and radiation, he was declared cancer-free. But then, the cancer returned. So Pedersen entered his son into a clinical trial for a novel treatment. He asked that his son's name be withheld to discuss his medical condition. Not long after, Pedersen read on the news that prediction market sites Kalshi and Polymarket are allowing people to bet on the outcome of clinical trials and whether the Food and Drug Administration will approve new medications.
4: What seemed to be missed in the CEO statements was the fact that there were going to be patients on the other side of these bets.
2: People will bet or lose money based on the success or failure of a clinical trial.
4: A clinical trial failing is a more sanitized euphemism for people are going to suffer. People are going to die.
2: Billions of dollars are bet every week on these lightly regulated sites. And clinical trials are the latest area where the industry is raising ethical questions. Kalshi says such bets will provide a new source of information about which drugs will get approved and which clinical trials will show promising results, helping investors decide what new drugs to fund. David Tai isn't so sure. He runs clinical trials at a biotech company in the San Francisco Bay Area. He started an online petition pushing for such betting to be banned. To him, the prospect of betting gives those involved with a clinical trial a reason to manipulate the results.
5: If we were running a trial for an oncology drug that requires an infusion.
2: Tai says the lab technicians, couriers, pharmacists, and others involved in trials could be motivated to make money on a prediction market site.
5: A pharmacist who had placed a bet saying that it's going to work well or it doesn't work well could obviously adjust the infusion rate, could adjust the storage temperature of the drug. They can change any of these number of variables that can obviously have a direct impact to how the trial and the data and the patient safety would come out.
2: Kalshi says the company is putting up safeguards to ensure anyone part of the research process would not be able to bet. But Tai isn't confident that would catch everyone. And neither is Pedersen, who argues the markets obscure the patients who have the most at stake.
4: That's one of the things that has struck me about these platforms is that they're flashy and they're gamified in such a way that you're often kind of distanced from the real cost.
2: Polymarket declined the comment. Kalshi says it is offering bets on late-stage clinical trials where participants have already been chosen. And it says it won't allow betting on markets where all trial subjects are minors, but that could change. And if it does, Pedersen says, wondering if the researchers in the trial are motivated by prediction market profits will add to his anxieties and the burden his son is already carrying.
4: The weight on him and what he's being asked to do and what he's being asked to endure is already so much.
2: His hope is that Kalshi and Polymarket stop letting speculators place bets that clinical trials won't succeed. Because, he says, people shouldn't be rooting for an experimental medicine to fail just so they can make money. Bobby Allen, NPR News.
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0: For Grateful Dead fans, this week is known as the Days Between, marking the days between the anniversaries of the birth and death of Jerry Garcia. Now, the band has not officially existed since 1995, but their fans, Deadheads, still find ways to get together and enjoy the songs. As part of a series from NPR Music about the legacy of the Grateful Dead, Isabella Gomez Sarmiento went to see how fans stay connected.
7: You might know Andy Cohen as the TV personality and host of the late night show, Watch What Happens Live. But another key thing about him, his love for the Grateful Dead. Cohen went to his first Dead concert in 1986. He was a teenager, so he convinced his mom to let him drive from St. Louis, Missouri to Alpine Valley, Wisconsin for a show and then sleep in his car after.
8: It was a formative experience for me in my life, and it was one of the building blocks of who I am in a significant way.
7: CJ Smith is from a different generation. He's 23 years old. Earlier this summer, he drove 10 hours from Eugene, Oregon, to a Grateful Dead tribute show in Monte Rio, California. He says his parents met following the Grateful Dead.
9: Being young, I kind of like owe it to them to try to keep that going and keep bringing out people. Every show I always go to, I always try to get more of my friends to come out, try to get more people on the scene. And I feel like once they come out once, they just want to keep coming back.
7: At that same show in Monte Rio, Mark Pearl was sitting on a grassy field just a few feet away. He's 82, and he's been a Deadhead for decades.
10: To me, it's the people are more important than the music. We're here for the people.
7: It's the collective community of being a Grateful Dead fan, getting together, listening to the music in a big group that he still cherishes the most. And that's true for new Deadheads, too. 23-year-old Tyler Goodmore discovered the Grateful Dead last year through a friend she made at a Santana concert. She never saw an original Grateful Dead member perform. But now, she listens to the band every day. In June, she went to see Dead cover band Mason's Children play in Brooklyn.
11: And so shows like this really bring everyone together, so it's really nice. I just met someone today, and she lives in New York, and it's like I get to go to concerts with her, you know? Like, it's super fun.
7: Pete Shapiro owns the Brooklyn Bowl, the venue where Mason's Children played. Shapiro went to his first Grateful Dead show in 1993. Now, his whole career is dedicated to promoting live music and jam band culture.
12: I think it's that openness, you know, that Deadheads and fans of this music have, and it's that exploratory nature that is still going today, and I don't think it'll ever shut off.
7: Andy Cohen is in the same boat. He's planning to go to a Dead cover band show before the summer is over.
8: I don't care if it's a bunch of teenagers playing the music. I don't care who's playing it. As long as the music's playing, I'll seek it out with whoever will come with me.
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7: Isabella Gomez Sarmiento, NPR News.
0: To read and hear more, a lot more, from NPR Music's series on the legacy of the Dead, you can head to npr.org/grateful dead.
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14: 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For our weather this evening, it's mostly cloudy at the Kodiak Airport. Our temperature is 61 degrees Fahrenheit. We have wind blowing east at 5 miles per hour. Tonight, it will be partly cloudy with a low around 54 degrees. We have a calm wind becoming west at around 5 miles per hour this evening. Saturday, it will be mostly sunny with a high near 68 degrees. We have a west wind around 5 miles per hour, which will become calm in the morning. For the southwest part of the region, it's partly cloudy this evening, and then it will become mostly cloudy. We have lows in the upper 40s and a variable wind blowing 10 miles per hour. Saturday, it'll be partly cloudy in the morning, then it will become mostly sunny. We have highs in the 60s and a variable wind blowing at 10 miles per hour. For our marine weather, a synopsis for the North Gulf Coast and Kodiak Island waters and Cook Inlet. High pressure is expected across the Gulf through Sunday morning. For Marmot Island to Sitkanak, out to 15 nautical miles, we have southwest winds blowing 15 knots tonight and 3-foot seas. Saturday, we have northwest winds blowing 15 knots, which will become south in the afternoon and 3-foot seas. For Marmot Island to Sitkanak, from 15 to 85 nautical miles, we have west winds blowing 15 knots tonight and 3-foot seas. Coming up, we've got NPR's national headlines, and then we'll have our local evening newscast. Stay tuned.
1: Live from NPR News in Washington, I'm Janine Herbst. President Trump says his administration is investing millions of dollars in mining, including mining education. He says the investments are a move to ensure the U.S. doesn't have to rely on foreign countries for resources. NPR's Deepa Shivaram has more.
15: Trump and members of his cabinet gathered with mining executives at the State Department and unveiled nearly $200 million in mining training and education.
16: Everything from advanced weaponry to automobiles, and we want these essential products to be mined, refined, and made right here in the USA with the American skill and American hands.
15: There's been a more acute focus on mining since the AI race with China has intensified, as many metals and rare earth materials are needed to produce critical technology. Officials say the U.S. graduates fewer than 200 mining engineers each year, compared to China graduating more than 3,000. Deepa Shivaram, NPR News.
1: Legal aid groups that have represented migrant children for months without pay could soon be getting a check from the Trump administration. From member station KQED, Tyke Hendricks has more.
17: In December, the government stopped paying the nonprofits for representing unaccompanied kids in immigration court. This week, a federal judge in Oakland ordered the government to pay about $65 million. The checks are due to arrive Monday.
18: It's incredibly important to have this money.
17: Alvaro Huerta with Immigrant Defenders Law Center in Los Angeles represents the groups.
18: Because we do feel an ethical obligation and moral obligation to ensure that children have someone standing beside them in court.
17: The future's unclear for the nation's more than 20,000 unaccompanied kids because the legal aid contract expired last month. For NPR News, I'm Tyke Hendricks in San Francisco.
1: A judge in New Mexico is ordering Meta to pay more than $560 million into a fund to help address harms from the company's social media platforms. This is in addition to $375 million Meta was ordered to pay previously for having violated the state's Unfair Practices Act earlier this year. NPR's John Ruich reports.
19: New Mexico is one of dozens of states suing Meta over child safety, and a jury in March found that the company had violated the state's consumer protection laws. In a fresh order, the judge ordered Meta to put $567 million into a so-called abatement fund. The fund will be used to abate the public nuisance that Meta created with its social media platforms, which include Facebook and Instagram. The order said the court decided such a fund was necessary due to the wide-ranging impacts of the harm and the complex nature of the remedy. Meta says it disagrees with the ruling and will appeal. Later this month, another landmark trial against Meta by a group of states gets underway in California. John Ruich, NPR News.
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14: From KMXT News, this is Catherine Irving. It's 5:04 p.m. and I'm here with your local evening newscast. Crab populations in the Bering Sea are struggling, and researchers say climate change is a big cause. A new tool described in a study published Tuesday will help researchers predict one of climate change's biggest threats to crabs, ocean acidity. As KMXT reports, the study's authors hope their work can help crabbers and fishery managers. The study was published earlier this month in the Journal of Geophysical Research Oceans. Darren Pilcher is the study's lead author and an oceanographer at the University of Washington. He says he started the study because of requests from fisheries stakeholders. The ocean absorbs a quarter of our carbon emissions, which make the water more acidic when the two mix. Acidic conditions are harmful for many different animals. Pilcher says that's especially true for shellfish, like crabs.
20: They can eat more, and that kind of helps a little bit. But that only helps to a certain point. And in fact, in some of the previous experiments with red king crab, like if you lower the pH to a value of 7.5, the crab just die.
14: Scientists have pointed to factors from climate change, like ocean acidification, as the reason the number of Bristol Bay red king crabs has plummeted in recent years. Jamie Gowen is the executive director of Alaska Bering Sea Crabbers, a nonprofit trade association. She says that other species, like snow crab, have also tanked.
21: When I started this job 8 years ago, we had 60 vessels in the fleet, but obviously with the collapse of snow crab and the closure of red king crab, we're down to 40 active vessels right now.
14: Pilcher and his team wanted to help the fishery by creating a tool that could forecast acidity in the Bering Sea. Ocean acidity doesn't exist in a vacuum, so the first step was to make a computer model of the entire Bering Sea, recreating the water conditions at any given time. They put a lot of existing data into their model on ocean conditions over time, measuring things like temperature, currents, and distribution of phytoplankton. Then they added in ocean acidity data collected from the region and tested their new tool by having it forecast the acidity of the Bering Sea over a roughly 40-year period. They compared that forecast to what actually happened each year. Pilcher says they also compared their new tool to a simple baseline model, which predicts that conditions at the beginning of the year will stay the same throughout the year.
20: It's actually a really good forecast for the ocean because the ocean doesn't really change that quickly.
14: They tested both models for both the bottom and surface of the ocean. Pilcher found that they were both equally good at predicting acidity at the bottom of the ocean, but he says their new model did a lot better at predicting surface temperatures than the baseline one.
20: They kind of make sense because the bottom waters, especially during the summer, are more cut off from the atmosphere, whereas, of course, the surface is still very connected to the atmosphere and is responding to it on a quicker time frame.
14: Pilcher says he hopes the information from their experiment and his new model can inform future management.
20: So we could say, hey, this is what we're predicting for the upcoming summer so that we can give everybody a little bit advance notice if there are, say, worse acidification conditions.
14: He says they've also discussed partnering with a new king crab mariculture project happening on St. Paul Island. The plan is to raise baby Bristol Bay red king crabs in a lab and release them back into Bristol Bay when they reach a certain size. But because juvenile crabs are more vulnerable to ocean acidity than adults, Gowen says Pilcher's model could provide important data.
21: Where I could see an immediate benefit is, you know, knowing, are those waters going to be unusually acidic or higher temperatures in a given year? And then maybe that's not the best year to put some brood stock back into Bristol Bay.
14: Gowen says she hopes for more research on the changing ocean chemistry in the Bering Sea so fishermen can make informed decisions. But for now, she says Pilcher's results are very promising. Reporting in Kodiak, I'm Catherine Irving. From KMXT News, this is Catherine Irving. Thanks for listening and have a good evening.
22: Welcome to this special edition of The People's Pharmacy. I'm Joe Graydon. I'm a pharmacologist.
23: And I'm Terry Graydon. I'm a medical anthropologist.
22: GERD, or gastroesophageal reflux disease, is a common complaint in the United States. It's estimated that almost one-third of adults experience this unpleasant symptom weekly.
23: For decades, Americans relied on antacids to control heartburn. Then there were acid-suppressing drugs such as cimetidine or famotidine. Next came omeprazole or lansoprazole. Are there natural ways to manage heartburn?
22: We're talking today with an old friend of the People's Pharmacy. Dr. Tarone Lowdog is a founding member of the American Board of Physician Specialties, American Board of Integrative Medicine, and the Academy of Women's Health. She was elected chair of the U.S. Pharmacopeia Dietary Supplements Botanicals Expert Committee and was appointed to the Scientific Advisory Council for the National Center for Complementary and Alternative Medicine. Dr. Lowdog's latest book is Healing Heartburn Naturally.
23: Welcome back to the People's Pharmacy, Dr. Tarone Lowdog.
24: Thank you for having me. It's so nice to be with you again.
22: Dr. Lowdog, I am so happy that you have written this book because there is so much confusion when it comes to, and just listen to the names, heartburn, indigestion, upset stomach, GERD, reflux, stomach ache, acid stomach, the doctor's term, dyspepsia. What the heck are we talking about?
24: Yeah, well, you know, digestive problems are so common. I mean, they're just so common. We see them all the time in the clinic. People come in with various kinds of complaints. And heartburn and reflux and GERD are really growing. I mean, it's become a real problem. And part of this, I think, is diet. We also are, our waists are getting bigger. So there's, you know, there's a strong correlation between our body weight and also reflux types of symptoms. And then because we have this really effective treatment with proton pump inhibitors, they've become one of the highest selling and most prescribed medications in the United States and also growing around the world. The problem is when you have a really effective medication, because it shuts down all the stomach acid for you know, up to 20 hours a day or longer, that if it has side effects, that's a problem. And what we are finding is that these proton pump inhibitors that are so widely used and so widespread, both over the counter and by prescription, is that we are now starting to see all kinds of problems with people trying to get off of them and all of the side effects that they can cause. And this is really a shame, because we have so many other ways to manage all of the long list of things you just talked about: upset stomach,

0: that you get behind your breastbone, right? Which is why we call it heartburn. And sometimes that can come back up into your throat. All of the good things that you've got in your stomach that are supposed to stay in your stomach start moving upwards, and you may get that in your throat or your mouth, that regurgitation that people talk about. There may be some pain in the center of your the upper stomach area, right? So you may actually have something that is kind of nagging and hurtful. Some people feel nauseated from it. They feel like they have some a sense of nausea from the reflux that they get. And sometimes people complain that they have a hard time sleeping because of the heartburn or regurgitation, that they lay down at night and they have this reflux coming back up into their throat. And these are the questions that we ask people. How often is this happening to you, and how severe are your symptoms? And that's how we are able to clinically give the diagnosis of heartburn or GERD.
1: Now, Dr. Lodog, I really dislike the term heartburn because it implies there's something going on with your heart. And it's really going on in your digestive tract, basically in your esophagus. But there is a real complication, and that is sometimes people have a heart attack and it manifests as heartburn, or at least that's what they think it is, and then they delay going to the emergency department. So how do we distinguish between a heart attack and heartburn?
0: Well, right. And I would say that, you know, sometimes this is a big problem also for women who may not be experiencing that crushing, you know, Hollywood kind of hand of the chest, you know, typical heart attack that we see in the movies. And that oftentimes many women will feel some nausea and a little bit of heartburn, and those are their predominant symptoms. The heart attack itself, when people feel this kind of pain, it is intense, it is sharp. And it feels stabbing in the chest, or it feels like there's a tremendous weight on the chest, that, you know, people feel like there's something sitting on their chest. You often will feel some radiation of pain down the arm or up into the jaw area as well. And, you know, heartburn, you're absolutely right. The reason it got that name, heartburn, is because it's in the esophagus, which lies behind the breastbone in the heart area. But it is, you know, a heart attack. The reason sometimes women are cared for, they don't get as aggressive treatment as men do, is that sometimes they do present more with these more subtle kind of reflux, nausea, fatigue kind of symptoms, where oftentimes men, non-diabetic men, have this sort of crushing chest pain, most men do know they are having a heart attack.
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5: BBC News with Fiona MacDonald. Colombia's new right-wing president, Abelardo de la Espriella, has been sworn in as the country's leader. He broke with tradition by taking his oath in the southwestern city of Cali. The BBC's José Carlos Cueto López is in the capital, Bogotá.
6: De la Espriella has already promised to increase military spending has given

0: ultimatum to drug traffickers and armed groups, which is surrender to the justice system or face a strong military action. He also has pledged to bomb narco camps and narco vessels, which is a strategy that echoes a bit the one of the Trump administration. De la Espriella also said that Colombia will be joining the Shield of Americas, which is this initiative coalition of security and political allies. It is expected that as early as today, Abelardo de la Espriella could be signing his first executive orders, and those are likely to be concerning security issues.
1: Spain says it's introducing controls at its borders for travellers arriving from Italy. The move comes as a row between the two EU countries over the issue of migration continues to escalate. Charles Haviland reports.
2: Spain is temporarily imposing controls on Italians at its borders, ports and airports from midnight. Madrid's been angered by Italy's response to the sudden influx last week of tens of thousands of Moroccans into the Spanish territory of Ceuta, an enclave on the Moroccan coast. Italy promptly imposed border restrictions on travellers from Spain. Spain's foreign minister called this a torpedo fired at the hull of European unity. Critics say the Italian Prime Minister, Giorgia Meloni, has overreacted, given that Ceuta isn't part of the Schengen open borders system shared by 29 European nations.
1: A US federal appeals court has ordered President Trump's administration to stop construction on a $400 million ballroom on the site of the White House's demolished East Wing. From Washington, here's Daniel Bush.
3: The court ruling is a major setback for President Trump's controversial effort to overhaul the White House campus with a massive new ballroom. It halted above-ground construction of the planned 90,000-square-foot ballroom and gave the White House 2 weeks to appeal. The appeals court sided with previous federal court rulings, concluding that the president does not have the authority to remake the White House without congressional approval. Mr. Trump lashed out at the decision in a social media post, calling it horrendous, politically motivated, and unlawful. He repeated his claim that the ballroom construction project was needed for security reasons and said the administration would immediately appeal the ruling to the U.S. Supreme Court.
1: The U.S. Senate has passed a sanctions bill against Russia, long championed by the late Senator Lindsey Graham. The legislation targets major buyers of Russian oil and imposes additional sanctions on Russia's leader and oligarchs. It also includes expanded sanctions on Iran. BBC News. Turkey, Saudi Arabia and Pakistan have signed a joint defence agreement which commits all three countries to defending each other if attacked. The deal brings together three of the world's most powerful Muslim-majority countries. But although it pledges mutual support, it provides no specifics on the obligations of each party. Reports from Sudan say at least five people have been killed in an attack by the paramilitary Rapid Support Forces in North Kordofan state. Security sources say fighters opened fire on a village after they resisted an attempt to steal livestock. The attack happened south of the besieged city of El Obeid, where fighting has forced thousands of people from their homes. A court in Senegal has jailed three social media influencers for insulting the president. Judges ruled a TikTok video in which the men prayed for the country's greatest traitor to suffer paralysis or death was aimed at President Bassirou Diomaye Faye. Richard Kagoy reports.
4: The judges sentenced the three influencers for what they described as speech contrary to public decency and Senegal's democratic standards. Mandoubi Diop, known as Lamine Yodaru, who has more than 500,000 followers on TikTok, was given 3 months in prison and fined $880. The other two received 2 month sentences and similar fines. Their lawyers, who say no criminal offence was committed, have vowed to appeal. The three are linked to an online platform seen as supporting the PASTEF party, which is associated with former Prime Minister Ousmane Sonko, sacked in May after falling out with President Faye.
1: Tributes have been paid to the acclaimed British music producer William Orbit, whose death has been announced at the age of 69. Orbit, who passed away last month, is best known for his work with acts including Blur, All Saints and Pink. He helped to reinvigorate Madonna's career in 1998 with the album Ray of Light, which blended electronic dance music with pop. BBC News.
5: This is National Native News. I'm Jill Freitas. The doors of what was once Kodiak's North Star Elementary School reopened on August 3rd for the first time since last June. The school closed because of budget cuts. But one wing of the building is now home to the Shunag tribe's Alutingshoot Child Care Center, a preschool for 2 to 5-year-olds. KMXT's Catherine Irving toured the center before its opening and has the story.
6: This is our Foxes classroom. This is our oldest.
7: Montana Sanchez is the child care administrator for the Shunag tribe. On a Friday at the end of July, the building that used to be North Star Elementary School was abuzz with activity.
6: You just walk into fixing the ceilings and the Wi-Fi on the same day, so.
7: Sanchez and the teachers had just 3 days left to get everything finished before opening their doors for preschoolers on August 3rd.
6: I think everyone's been here for the last 3 weekends in a row getting this set up.
7: The tribe's Alutingshoot Child Care Center got its start in 2022 with one classroom at St. Mary's Catholic Church. The center has always accepted all children ages 2 to 5, but has a preference for Alaska Native and American Indian families. As demand grew, they expanded to 3 classrooms at St. Mary's. With a long wait list and no more room to grow at the parish, Sanchez says moving to the North Star building was the logical next step. Sadie Coyle, or Miss Taku as the kids call her, is the Alutiiq language teacher for the preschool, and she's been with the Alutiiq Child Care Center since the beginning.
8: Because when we first started, four years ago, we had 1 classroom, and now eventually we're going to have 5. I think that's a good milestone for us.
7: Sanchez says they currently have 35 preschoolers enrolled. They're planning to enroll 75 kids by December, and they're hoping to be licensed for a maximum of 110 by next year.
6: We're going to take it slow. And then hopefully in another month and a half, we'll open another classroom, and after that, another classroom.
7: Even with the expansion, Sanchez says they still have people on their wait list. There are several in-home daycares on the island, but the tribe's is the only child care center, besides the one on Coast Guard Base Kodiak, which isn't accessible to the general public. She says child care is hard to come by.
6: Especially the ages from 3 to 5, it's such a hard age to find child care for. But we're really hoping to kind of fill that need.
7: The expansion to North Star brings new opportunities. Coyle, the language teacher, says she's excited to finally have her own classroom with the space to teach the kids Alutiiq dances.
8: Dance is my passion, and I want to be able to teach them dances that I've learned, you know, for the last 15 years now. They have a lot more fun singing and learning, and like adding a little bit of song and tune to the language helps a lot.
7: Coyle says she's been designing the curriculum from her class from scratch, which has been a lot of work and no small amount of stress. But she says it's all been worth it.
8: A couple weeks ago, one of my kiddos looked outside, and it was very sunny. And he said, "Oh, Miss Taku, it's Majangok out." And like those little moments where I'm like, oh, I'm doing something right. I'm doing something for the community.
7: After months of work and 4 weekends spent getting everything ready, the North Star Wing opened for childcare on August 3rd. Sanchez says kids and parents alike were excited to explore the new space. Reporting in Kodiak, I'm Catherine Irving.
5: A federal appeals court is siding with the Wisconsin tribe in its long-running fight against an oil pipeline crossing its reservation. The Seventh Circuit Court of Appeals ruled Enbridge has been trespassing on land belonging to the Bad River Band of the Lake Superior Chippewa after pipeline easements on some tribal lands expired in 2013. The court says Enbridge must remove its Line 5 pipeline from those lands, but sent the case to a lower court to reconsider how much time the company will have to complete a reroute. The court will also reconsider how much Enbridge owes the tribe for profits connected to the trespass. I'm Jill Freitas.

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6: Good afternoon. This is the National Weather Service in Anchorage, Alaska. With Friday's Alaska statewide weather, for tonight it'll be dry with light winds over much of interior Alaska, the exception being the North Slope and Arctic Coast, where areas of rain and showers will continue. Showers are possible over the northern panhandle tonight, and a weather system moving into the northern Bering Sea will spread rain into the Seward Peninsula and Kotzebue Sound and as far southeast as Norton Bay. Otherwise, the Aleutians will be dry with light wind conditions, a lot of low clouds and fog covering much of the Bering Sea. And for Saturday, look for some isolated to widely scattered afternoon thunderstorms over mountainous terrain of the eastern interior, mainly from the Alaska Range, north to just south of the Yukon River. A weak trough will keep some shower activity going over the southeast coast, and low pressure beginning to move south-southeastward just southwest of St. Lawrence Island will keep wet conditions along the west coast north of Kuskokwim Bay, while the Bering Sea and the Aleutians will be dry with very light winds and a lot of low clouds and fog. And on Sunday, that low weakens and continues to drop southward. That'll bring rain and fog to the Pribilof Islands, southward to the eastern Aleutians, as the conditions improve over the northern Bering Sea. High pressure settling in over the central Arctic coast and North Slope will produce areas of low clouds and the fog in the morning, giving way to some partial clearing in the afternoon. Interior Alaska will be mostly sunny with highs in the 60s and 70s, and the southeast coast will be dry with variable clouds and light wind conditions also. Outlook for Monday, mostly sunny over much of interior Alaska with high pressure over the central and eastern Bering Sea and Arctic coast, producing widespread areas of low clouds and fog that'll reach the coastline in the overnight and early morning hours, giving way to sunshine in the afternoon. Otherwise, winds will be quite light across the entire forecast area. There's a chance of some widely scattered or isolated thunderstorm activity over the mountainous terrain of the Copper River Basin in the late afternoon, as well as the Talkeetnas and possibly the Western Alaska Range. Otherwise, it'll be mostly sunny with highs in the 60s and 70s over all of the interior. Southeast coast will be variably cloudy to partly sunny with light wind conditions. Light winds and possible clearing is in store for the Aleutians. With Alaska statewide weather, I'm David Percy.
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1: Golden king crab season opened on Saturday, August 1st in the Aleutian Islands. As reported by KUCB's Katie Ruther, this year the total allowable catch for the region is 13% higher than it was last season. Ethan Nichols is an area management biologist with the Alaska Department of Fish and Game based in Dutch Harbor. He says this reflects a sizable increase for the western area of the fishery at over 1.5 million pounds this season.
2: The quota in the east this year is a very slight decrease from last season. It's down 4%. In the western area, it's a large increase this year. It's a 79% increase.
1: Due to the size of the golden king crab fishery, it's split into two different management areas, one east of Atka and the other to the west, each with its own harvest levels.
2: The east has more fishable depths or more fishable grounds as you get further west, and much smaller islands that drop off quicker.
1: That means better fishing in the eastern area. Even with a slight decrease in the allowable catch this year, the eastern area's limit is still more than double that of the west's limit at over 3 million pounds. Nichols says he's optimistic about the upcoming season.
2: I think it's a really unique crab fishery, just where the fishing occurs, it being a deep water fishery from a select few vessels, and I'm excited about the coming season.
1: Just four vessels are expected to fish for golden king crab this season. The fishery was worth $29.5 million at the dock last year, according to preliminary figures from Fish and Game. This year's season ends next April.
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1: The summer southeast commercial Dungeness crab season ended 3 weeks early. As reported by KFSK's Taylor Heckert, the Alaska Department of Fish and Game says the amount fishermen caught at the beginning of the season was the lowest in over 30 years, so they closed the fishery July 25th. Fish and Game estimated permit holders would catch roughly 1.5 million pounds of crab during the season. State shellfish biologist Joe Stratman says the department makes that estimate using data from the first week of fishing, which determines how long the season will be.
4: Pounds landed in the first 7 days this season were like 388,000 pounds. That's well below the previous 10-year average, of which is like 860,000 pounds. That's an average like usually landed in the first week.
1: Stratman says the low number of crabs is due to fewer legal-sized crabs available for harvest. The fishery targets mature males, but the department isn't entirely sure why there were so few of them. Last year's summer season also ended early, but the crab estimates were higher. That fishery only closed 6 days early. Stratman says this is the fifth season that has closed early since 2000. Last year, multiple communities in southeast Alaska called for stronger management of the region's growing sea otter population, saying the otters are depleting shellfish populations, including crab. Otters are a federally managed species, and Stratman says the state doesn't do surveys of Dungeness crab, but anecdotally, fishermen are seeing a lot of sea otters, and fishermen have been increasingly moving to fishing grounds closer to mainland shores.
4: Certainly the largest factor that has moved these permit holders onto an ever smaller fishing grounds is moving to sea otters in the inside waters.
1: Stratman says there will be a fall Dungeness crab season, and the department will announce those specifics soon.
0: Support for the Alaska Fisheries Report is provided by the Stosh and Claudia Anderson Fund. In recognition of the fishing industry, which provides more than 50,000 Alaskan jobs from a renewable source.
1: The Metlakatla Indian community received over $16 million from the federal government to increase salmon hatchery production. As reported by KRBD's Sydney Dauphiné, the money will be used for infrastructure improvements to the Tamgist Creek Hatchery, which the tribe owns and operates. Metlakatla Mayor Albert Smith says the tribe had to apply for the money and that the whole process took a lot of time and effort.
5: A lot of work went into it, and it was the course of years. It was paused for a little while with the new administration, but we'd worked through all that. We're very excited to be getting the funding.
1: The money comes from the Inflation Reduction Act, a climate change mitigation law that passed in 2022. Funds were distributed to federally recognized tribal hatcheries across the Pacific Northwest. Smith said he's had multiple consultations with the Bureau of Indian Affairs, the entity responsible for fairly and evenly distributing the funds among tribes.
5: Came out probably the best way that it possibly can. But it was competitive, and I was pleased to see the amount we got.
1: The money will be used to build new water lines coming from the lake and throughout the hatchery. The tribe also plans on modernizing the fish ladder and egg-taking equipment.
5: In short, it'll be basically a brand new hatchery when we're done.
1: Smith said the project is shovel-ready and the design work is done. He hopes to begin construction next year. Efforts to increase production at the hatchery have been in the works for years. The tribe built a new incubation building in 2016 that can house up to 160 million salmon eggs. Right now is the middle of the egg intake season for the chum salmon, and Smith said that so far the return to the hatchery is encouraging.
6: Support for the Alaska Fisheries Report comes from the Alaska Seafood Marketing Institute, working to raise the value of our seafood harvest for the benefit of all Alaskans. 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
1: Readout is an important area for many Sitkins. It's a former Linkit village site, and it's the largest and closest sockeye salmon fishery in the area. Every summer, subsistence, sport, and commercial fishermen flock there to fill their freezers. Salmon monitoring is important to that process. The run is currently managed by the U.S. Forest Service and Sitka Tribe of Alaska. Counting the number of sockeye passing through the weir and into the lake every year is what allows regulators to set higher harvest limits. As KCAW's Hope McKinney reports, this year the count looks a bit different as the tribe has introduced artificial intelligence into its monitoring process.
7: It's just after 5 a.m., and fishermen are unloading their gear onto the shores at Readout Falls after the 15-mile boat ride from town. The sound of rushing water drowns out their chatter as they begin to dip their large nets into the rapids, trying to catch their allotment of sockeye. Time and again, they lean toward the water and scoop from the thousands of red salmon returning to the lake above. Subsistence fishermen are currently allowed to catch 25 sockeye per household with an annual limit of 100, but that wasn't always the case.
8: All the way back in the early 80s, the runs were, readout were significantly depressed. I think they were around 800 sockeye returning at the time.
7: Jeff Feldpouch directs the Resource Protection Department at Sitka Tribe of Alaska. He says the tribe, U.S. Forest Service, and Alaska Department of Fish and Game stepped in to develop a management plan that helped the fishery rebound. The salmon weir at the top of Readout Falls was essential to that effort. Every summer, technicians would hand count each fish one by one as they funneled through the hole in the long fence-like barrier that stretches across the outflows of the lake.
8: We have a commercial fishery that's now taking place that wouldn't if the weir wasn't in place. The tribe is able to utilize its community harvest permit. We would not be able to do that if the weir was not in place and that data wasn't being collected. And right now, harvesters can get up to 100 sockeye a year, up from 50. That would not happen without the weir being in place.
7: But in recent years, Feldpouch says, funding has lapsed. As the fish rebounded at Readout, the Forest Service and Tribe weren't able to get as much grant money to collect escapement data.
8: The system is not broken. And that's the problem going after grant funds. There's lots of money out there to fix and monitor broken systems, but there's nothing, no regular funding out there for this side of it, for a system that isn't broken, and it's just about maximizing access to the resource.
7: So now the tribe is trying something a bit different. They got a grant and last summer started testing out a new AI system that Feldpouch says saves both money and time.
8: We are the first entity, as far as I know, in the state of Alaska that is using the AI video system. There's several of them down in BC, but they're the first ones in Alaska.
7: Feldpouch says the new system scans each fish with a video camera and uses AI technology to determine the species. That data is uploaded online and immediately accessible to the tribe's office in town. AI is being used in other ways across the state. He says there are remote video shoots operated by the Forest Service at other weirs, but someone still needs to review the footage and count each individual fish, in contrast to the readout weir that provides data in real time. The goal, Feldpouch says, is to keep the weir counting fish so Sitkins can have full access to the increased returns coming back to the lake. He says he thinks the AI weir data triggered the increased harvest access this summer.
8: The computer itself has actually learned how to count sockeye, and actually, the data we have provided, the program, has gotten up to about a 95% confidence interval on counting sockeye through the system.
7: But Feldpouch says the system has created several unintended challenges as well. Under the old manual counting system, when techs weren't working, the weir was closed. The closures would cause a pool just below the weir to fill up with salmon, allowing both harvesters and bears access to large quantities of the fish. But with the AI video shoot constantly at work, those fish aren't building up behind the weir anymore.
8: The bears don't have the ability to fish in that weir pool away from where people are fishing down in the salt water. So we're starting to see some conflicts between human-bear interactions that may not have been in there in the past because there was a different pool of fish for them to fish out of.
7: The Tribe and Forest Service issued a warning to Sitkins in late July, urging them to practice bear safety in the area after several brown bears, including two sows with cubs, were seen frequenting the lake's weir. Feldpouch says while the new AI system might take some getting used to, without a way to keep monitoring escapement at readout, Sitkins would end up with a restricted harvest.
8: I know there's been some concern about AI taking away jobs, and the reality is there's no funding. We have looked high and low for different grant sources, and all of them deal with systems that need some sort of remediation. They're a damaged system. This system isn't damaged. It is blowing the doors off of it. This is about maximizing access to a resource. And it would be a real shame to have it go underutilized and not have the commercial fishery or subsistence harvesters catching those fish.
7: And that would be a loss for Sitkins, he says, since Readout is the largest and closest sockeye fishery for locals with enough fish to meet the community's needs. Reporting in Sitka, I'm Hope McKenney.
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10: It was a tough 3 years, but we prevailed and we actually accomplished a lot of great things while in office.
11: The former mayor of Anchorage makes his case to be the state's next governor. From Alaska Public Media, this is statewide news on Alaska News Nightly for Friday, August 7th. Good evening, I'm Wesley Early. Also tonight, a potential permanent fix for Juneau's glacial outburst floods might be on the horizon.
12: We do believe that evacuating water from Suicide Basin is the fundamentally the best way to prevent this from happening in the future.
11: Those stories and more tonight on Alaska News Nightly.
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11: Senator Lisa Murkowski says she'll vote no on Todd Blanche for U.S. Attorney General, but his confirmation appears to be on track to pass anyway because another key Republican says he's voting yes. Murkowski said in a social media post early this morning that the country needs an Attorney General who will check the worst impulses of the administration, and she's not confident Blanche can. The senator cited a string of matters Blanche handled as deputy and acting Attorney General. She takes issue with the Justice Department's immunity deal to shield President Trump and his family from tax obligations. She also raised the department's decisions to target Trump's political adversaries and its handling of the Epstein files. And she cited a nearly $2 billion slush fund the administration wants, likely to reward those who stormed the Capitol on January 6, 2021. Murkowski said the department only backed off the plan because of the pending confirmation vote. After the vote, she said, quote, "There's no telling what the future holds." Her 200-word statement does not mention Trump by name. Meanwhile, Republican Senator Bill Cassidy of Louisiana announced today he'll vote for Blanche. Without another Republican defection, that leaves Blanche a clear path to confirmation. Meanwhile, Saturday is the last day for Alaskans to request an absentee ballot for the August 18th primary election. And as voters sift through the 17 candidates for governor, we have another installment in our series of interviews with the leading candidates. Tonight, we have Republican Dave Bronson, the former mayor of Anchorage, who led Alaska's largest city starting in 2021 until he lost his reelection bid in 2024. Bronson is an Air Force veteran and former commercial pilot running in a crowded field of conservative Republicans. But Bronson told Alaska Public Media's Eric Stone that his admittedly rocky 3 years as mayor taught him lessons that give him a leg up on the competition.
13: Well, I think in a word, if we were to pick a word, it would be experience. If you look across the field, other than Bill Walker, and I know no one has any political executive experience, and that's a unique experience, unlike military executive experience, leadership, or business, or anything else, or certainly legislative experience, political elected, so mayors, governors, presidents, you know, that kind of experience. It's a tough business. It's very different than the military world I was a leader in. It's very different from the civilian corporate world I was in. And I think that experience is what matters.
14: And what do you think that experience has taught you about, you know, leading a government?
13: Well, certainly as mayor, it was difficult 3 years. I was new to government then. It took me 3 years to learn a lot of things. But that was a very steep learning curve. And you learn things on who to trust, who not to trust, who to choose, who to hire. I did make a couple mistakes on some folks that I hired. Those lessons are hard learned. Hard fought and hard learned. So, it was a tough 3 years, but we prevailed and we actually accomplished a lot of great things while in office.
14: So, I do want to turn to the issues that we'll face the next governor. You said that you would propose a statutory dividend in your budget, but you've also acknowledged that you'd have to negotiate with the legislature on what a final amount would be. But I'm curious, you know, in your own view, what is a reasonable amount for Alaskans to expect in a dividend during your 4-year term?
13: Well, the key word there is statutory. It is statutory that the governor submits every December 15th a statutory PFD, and I will do that, knowing full well the money is not there. Knowing full well that the money is not there. But the thing I will do after submitting that, because the first governor comes in and does not submit for a full PFD, never in the future again, I believe, will we get back to a full statutory PFD. But this is, and in this model, people don't understand the numbers. And I just, if I can take a moment, Eric, and explain that. So there's some candidates that will say, well, I'm going to cut government, get you to a full PFD. In fact, there's one candidate that said, I'm going to do it in 90 days and I'm going to get you to a full PFD. And I says, okay, well, here's the numbers. Okay, there's a little over 600,000 people entitled to a full statutory PFD, and the full statutory PFD formulaic is about $3,800, let's say. It was last year, $3,892, I think. So that's, you multiply, that's $2.4 billion. Every year, every PFD, $2.4 billion. Well, you're going to cut government, really? So let's take up, and we've got, I think, 14,800 employees, W-2s in the state. That's the governor down to everyone else. You add up all those W-2s, it's about $1.4 billion. You can cut all of government. You can eliminate every last person in the state, and you're at one half of 1 year's PFD. Slice it another way. You can get rid of the 13 of the, you can get rid of 13 of the 15 departments, the smallest departments, and you can get rid of them. Their vehicles, their buildings, their rent payments, or their heating bills, their employees. You can get rid of it all, and you're at $1.1 billion. You see, the problem is this thing has been, and I'll just be blunt, it's been screwed up for nearly 40 years. I'm not blaming it on any one party or any one governor or any one legislature, but it's been screwed up for so long, and we've grown government so much under both Republican and Democrat administrations that we broke the system. We're going to get to it. But there's, and it's going to take our team that we've, this group that's working on the PFD issues says it's like 6 to 8 years of doing, of getting better returns, trimming government where we can, right-sizing government everywhere, and we can get to a full PFD plus a funding of government. But we, it took 40 years roughly to break this. It's going to take some time to fix it.
14: You've spent a lot of energy this campaign talking about trawling, big boats with giant nets off the back, catching things like pollock and ground fish. They also, of course, catch a lot of other fish known as bycatch. And I'm curious if you can just sort of talk about why this issue is so important to you and how you would approach it as governor.
13: Well, first and foremost, I think we all got to look at our own personal internal compass, moral compass. This is a moral issue. The bycatch issue is a moral issue. We waste fish, and it's not just king salmon. It's herring, it's crab, it's juvenile halibut in the millions. And that's got to stop. The governor swears an oath to the Constitution. That includes Article 8, Sections 2, 3, and 4. And that's you will manage the fish and wildlife for the benefit of Alaskans. And nowhere in there does it suggest corporations out of Seattle that own trawlers. It says what's best for Alaskans, and we have to manage for abundance and sustainability for Alaskans. And that's what I intend to do.
11: That was Republican Dave Bronson speaking with Alaska Public Media's Eric Stone as part of a series of interviews with gubernatorial hopefuls. We reached out to all 11 candidates who'd raised more than $50,000 as of the mid-July fundraising deadline, and we'll have interviews with every candidate who responds. The conversation covered a lot more ground, from energy to education to the performance of the permanent fund's investment, and even Bronson's approach to working with the Anchorage Assembly in the midst of the COVID-19 pandemic. You can hear an extended version of this interview on the Alaska News Nightly podcast feed or on our website, alaskapublic.org. Still to come on Alaska News Nightly, Petersburg erects a new Catholic church to replace one that burned down 3 years ago.
15: Having so many people coming together to create it, we have this beautiful edifice now. It's just wonderful.
11: That's ahead. Stay with us.
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11: An answer to Juneau's plea for a solution to glacial outburst flooding is on the horizon. The U.S. Army Corps of Engineers said yesterday that it will post a request for proposals after the next flood, expected to hit any day. As KTOO's Alex Solomon reports, the Corps' goal is to gather bids for a project that should put an end to the floods in just a few years.
16: A pathway to a permanent solution for Juneau's annual glacial outburst flood is coming soon. That's according to Army Corps Assistant Secretary Adam Tell. At a virtual press conference, he said the Corps will post a request for proposals this month for a solution to drain Suicide Basin, the glacial lake that produces the flood.
12: We do believe that evacuating water from Suicide Basin is the fundamentally the best way to prevent this from happening in the future.
16: But he says the Army Corps isn't pinpointing the best way to do that on its own. Instead, the Corps is opening it up to bids from private companies and the public.
12: With the approach that we're taking, it is going to be broad enough and fast enough that we can take advantage of any technology that any vendor would bring to bear quickly.
16: The Army Corps plans to start taking bids after this year's flood, which is expected soon. The National Weather Service predicts that Suicide Basin will be full between August 8 and 10. The flood typically begins within a week after the basin is full, but it can happen at any time. The glacial outburst flood starts when the water pressure in Suicide Basin builds up so much that it bores through the ice and floats Mendenhall Glacier, releasing billions of gallons of water into the suburban valley below. Senator Dan Sullivan, whose office hosted the press conference, hinted that local mining companies could be interested in taking on the solution.
17: We're going to get on this much more innovative solution, which maybe our miners can take advantage of, or others who, when they see this RFP, I think we're going to see a real change of attitude on getting on this problem and fixing it quickly.
16: Sullivan says the innovative solution, whatever it is, should give Valley residents hope that the floods will end in just a few years, instead of the decade that the Army Corps initially talked about last year.
17: You know, people in Juneau can go on with their normal lives as opposed to having to hold their breath every summer and worry about their lives and their property.
16: In the past, the Army Corps has said that a tunnel, also called a lake tap, is the best solution. It would steadily channel water out of Suicide Basin like a bathtub drain, so it couldn't rise to a level that would create a catastrophic flood. The Army Corps estimated it would cost between $613 million and $1 billion. But at a community-led meeting in June, a local mining executive presented a plan that could cut that cost in half. Valley residents rallied around it. The flood wall, made of HESCO barriers, which are steel cages lined with fabric and filled with sand, just barely protected hundreds of Valley homes during the flood last year. Now, after tens of millions of dollars invested by the Army Corps and the city and borough of Juneau, the flood wall is higher and covers a longer stretch of the river. Tell says there's a chance it could fail.
12: We assessed the chances of overtopping the HESCOs last year at 50-50, and we were very fortunate that the HESCOs held.
16: He says he views that statistical risk to be about the same this year. Both Tell and Sullivan say that a breach of the flood wall would most likely come from fast-moving water launching a tree into the HESCO barriers, which can burst them open and create an extremely dangerous flash flood. Here's Sullivan again.
17: Even though it looks very solid, and I think we're in about as good a shape as we can be, the danger here is still very high, and I think the citizens of Juneau all need to be aware of that.
16: Sullivan says he watched a video of a resident hanging out in a lawn chair on top of the flood wall as water rushed by last year. He encourages residents not to put their lives at risk. In Juneau, I'm Alex Solomon.
11: Pink salmon are finally showing up in southeast Alaska, and that's good news for the commercial fishing industry. State biologists predicted a season harvest of about 19 million fish, but the pinks just weren't showing up.
18: It's definitely late. It was getting late enough in the year, though, I was starting to get pretty worried.
11: Andrew Piston is the region's salmon research supervisor for the Alaska Department of Fish and Game. He says managers have been limiting commercial openings for seiners and gillnetters because they weren't seeing sufficient numbers.
18: It's definitely an unusual season. I mean, the harvest through this past week was about as low as it's ever been since, you know, the 1960s. I mean, we were off to a historically really bad start.
11: But finally, there's a glimmer of hope. When pinks showed up this week on the outer coast, managers noticed there were more males than females. That's a good sign, Piston says, because males typically show up before the females, so this means more fish are expected.
18: We saw catches improve dramatically in a lot of areas. So hopefully this turnaround will keep going for a few weeks and we'll end up, you know, getting reasonably close to our preseason forecast.
11: The value of Southeast's commercial pink salmon harvest averaged about $27 million a year over the last decade. Pinks run on a two-year life cycle, with even years like this one being weaker. And Alaskans love salmon. And around this time each year, thousands of residents flock to the Kenai Peninsula from across the state to fill their freezers dip netting for reds. But how much is that experience worth to households? It's a question economist Kevin Barry is working to answer. Alaska Public Media's Ava White recently joined his family on the Kenai River and found it's about much more than your catch.
19: Standing in chest-high water on a recent Monday, a salmon smacks Kevin Barry's dip net.
20: There we go. On the beach, boys.
19: As he wades back to shore, his sons, August and Milton, grab a thick piece of driftwood.
20: Give it a bop. Right on the head, hard. Good hit. See? Then you put your finger in the gills, you rip them out.
19: It's the first fish of the day.
20: Yeah, you guys stay with that. I'll be back with another one.
19: Barry is the chair of the University of Alaska Anchorage's economics department. He's currently working on a paper with a couple other researchers to understand how much a dip netting trip is worth to Alaskans. But how do you calculate that? Barry says you can look at the cost of travel along with what people gave up to make it happen, like taking time off of work or foregoing another summer activity.
21: I think every Alaskan out there has the same experience of panicking because summer is getting close to over. And we all have like four different things on any given day we'd like to do. And so all of those things are real costs. And we can think about them as an opportunity cost of going to DipNet.
19: Barry's paper is still in draft form and he's not ready to share exact numbers yet, but he estimates that dip netting on the Kenai River is worth a lot to Alaskans, several hundred dollars more to a household than what they actually spend on it each season. And on any given day during the season, anglers from across the state pack the Kenai and Kisilof rivers, standing shoulder to shoulder in silty water, waiting for a salmon to snag their large net. The average participating household in 2021 took one dip netting trip and caught about 18 sockeye, and nearly 800 households per day packed the Kenai beaches that year. With time, gear, and travel costs factored in, Barry says buying salmon at your local grocery store is comparable to catching it yourself, but the experience is worth a lot too.
21: There's all sorts of action of people pulling them in, processing them, watching their kids, trying to take care of their camp and everything else. It's just such a chaotic scene that for me, it's like a very Alaskan experience. I tie it very much to the place here.
19: Richard Lesko is on South Kenai Beach, hoping to catch and smoke enough reds to last him through the winter, although he doesn't have a specific number in mind. He says being surrounded by other Alaskans makes the roughly four-hour drive from Chugiak worth it.
22: You just meet a lot of different people. I've been down here with a guy, met him, he's from Barrow, and he happened to be working on the job that one of my fellow co-workers is working on.
19: Lesko has caught 10 salmon so far. He often brings his grandkids fishing, but is here today with his dog, Rosie. And over his many years of fishing on the peninsula, he's gathered plenty of amusing stories, like the time his granddaughter caught a salmon with her bare hands. And Lesko says doing it yourself has added benefits.
22: I know how it's processed. I know when it's caught, I know it's bled right after it's caught, I know how it's cleaned and everything, you know.
19: Lesko is taking a break from fishing for now. So is our group. It's starting to rain and the waves are getting high enough that water is splashing into our waders, soaking our clothes. Still, Barry's sons say they're having a blast. Each time Barry brought a fish to shore, Milton was ready to act.
23: I ran over to its head, then I aimed, and then I smacked it in the head really hard.
19: The boys say they love spending time with their dad.
23: He's the funnest dad ever. He likes fishing and I like fishing.
19: It was a slow afternoon. Barry only caught two fish during our three-hour trip, and he estimates he spent more than $200 total. That makes for an expensive catch, but Barry says the real value of dip netting comes from the memories he's made today with his kids.
21: It was my middle son's first time. Get to show him how we catch fish and how you start to process them is incredibly valuable. So when we talk about this surplus, it's baking in all those memories, that entire experience together. Right? It's not just the fish you walk away with.
19: Dip netting the Kenai River is a uniquely Alaskan experience. And Barry says it's one he hopes his boys remember. Reporting from Kenai with a single salmon in my cooler, I'm Ava White.
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5: An inflated sports facility in Anchorage known as The Dome recently launched a campaign to help fund the replacement of its iconic fabric shell. The nonprofit says without the funding, the facility might have to close its doors permanently. Dome CEO Curtis Penny says the inflated structure is nearing the end of its lifespan.
24: Dome fabrics just like this, just like ours, last between 20 and 25 years. We're now at the point that we've largely done what we can, and we're now opening it up to the whole community to help us get to the finish line.
5: The Dome has been the home of the state's largest indoor field for nearly 20 years. Penny says about 1,000 people use the facility daily, and teams from all across the state enjoy its amenities. The nonprofit is seeking a total of $6 million with the goal of replacing the exterior next summer. The Dome has already received contributions from philanthropic grants and corporate sponsors. The nonprofit says the new fabric is expected to last 25 years before another replacement, but if they don't replace the fabric now, the facility could close permanently.
24: The reality is that if the Dome's funding is for the fabric replacement is not secured, then yes, we will have to cease operations of the facility.
5: As of yesterday, the nonprofit had raised more than $4.5 million. You can learn more at The Dome at thedome.us. Meanwhile, 3 years ago, Petersburg's St. Catherine of Siena Catholic Church caught fire and burned to the ground. It was one of the largest local fires in recent memory. In late July, the congregation held a dedication mass in their new building. As KFSK's Taylor Heckert reports, the service celebrated new beginnings and the community that helped uplift Petersburg's Catholics during difficult times.
25: St. Catherine of Siena Catholic Church caught fire in July of 2023 from maintenance work outside the building. The structure burned for 10 hours. Here's KFSK reporter Thomas Copeland, who spoke to community members during the blaze.
26: Crowds gathered as the church roof began to cave in and its spire buckled under the heat of the flames.
27: I was bringing tears to my eyes earlier. Just shocked.
28: I've never seen anything like this. Lived here 48 years and there's been fires in town, but this is pretty terrible.
25: It was a devastating blow to Petersburg's Catholic community, who spent 3 years without their own church. They held mass at Petersburg's Presbyterian Church as they sorted out the process of constructing a new building. And on this July 19th, the pews of the new St. Catherine of Siena Catholic Church are completely filled for its dedication mass. Rich Kanin is an architect based out of Juneau who designed the building. He says it was important that the design matched Petersburg's community. The room has large windows and curved wooden trusses that reach up into the tall ceiling.
29: It'll almost resemble, if you think about it, an inverted boat. And so this is the Norwegian community of Petersburg, and I think all those things are present. They're woodworkers and they're great boat workers, and this is the church that they would build.
25: As part of the ceremony, Kanin presents the church designs to Archbishop Andrew Belisario. He's based out of Anchorage and Juneau and is a central part of the day's ceremonies.
30: We're now going to bless our water and sprinkle ourselves and to bless the walls of this church.
25: Belisario says in the 9 years he's been a bishop, this was the first church dedication he's performed. He says it's not often that new churches are built, and that makes the day's events very special. He says it represents the work the community put in over the last 3 years.
1: So this church is built upon the ashes of the old church, the foundation of the old church. But with having so many people coming together to create it, we have this beautiful edifice now. It's just wonderful.
25: The congregation takes communion, where Catholics come forward and receive the body and blood of Christ, represented by bread and wine. Those who are not Catholic can receive a prayer instead. And there are many in attendance who are not Catholic and attend other local churches. Butch Young is a Baptist and says he has many friends who attend the Catholic Church.
3: I know that this week they had a big push to put all the last of the furniture together, and I thought, oh, praise God, I hope they make it. And they did make it. It's just a beautiful service, a beautiful dedication, and just great to be a part of it.
25: It was Father Thomas Joseph's first year in Petersburg when his church burned down. He says it was those other faith communities that helped prop up the church on their darkest days.
6: It was a heartbreaking, but the community held us together. They offered us their space for us for our worship and mass. They were sharing their church for us. And that shows it is a community.
25: After more than 2 hours, the ceremony concludes and everyone moves to a nearby reception. Ed Tagabon has attended Petersburg's Catholic Church for 59 years and was on the planning committee for the new church. He says the entire day was a
27: relief, big relief. It's one of these moments where a special moment that we can just take in.
25: Tagabon joined Catholics and non-Catholics alike to share a meal and celebrate the momentous occasion. In Petersburg, I'm Taylor Heckert.
5: And that's all for this edition of Alaska News Nightly. 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

0: Downbeat Jobs Report makes that a much closer call.
1: Scott, one more piece of Fed news to talk through today, and that is we're told President Trump is trying again to remove Fed Governor Lisa Cook.
0: Yeah, it was just over a month ago the Supreme Court smacked down the president in his effort to fire Cook over unproven allegations of mortgage fraud. But Trump is not giving up. The White House is now demanding that Cook respond to mortgage allegations. Cook's lawyer insists the charges are baseless and is promising to fight Trump's effort in court. Massachusetts Senator Elizabeth Warren, the top Democrat on the committee that oversees the Fed, said in a statement today, Donald Trump is tanking the economy and desperate to shift the blame. And Warren is also promising to fight this renewed effort by the White House to fire Cook.
1: Thank you, Scott.
0: You're welcome.
1: And Pierre Scott Horsley.
2: For decades, Israeli Jewish settlers have been building settlements in the occupied West Bank. And now, ahead of an October election that could remove it from power, Israel's right-wing government is greenlighting settlement expansion. It's also approving new settlements, including some in areas that are supposed to be under Palestinian political control. The result? Palestinian residents say that they are now encircled and besieged by violent settlers. NPR's Emily Fang reports.
3: We meet Luai Adele building a cinder block wall around his house. He said he went into debt to build it. But I need the wall to protect my family from settlers and from the Israeli army, he says. From their house, they look directly across a small valley to the next hill, where Jewish settlers have built the outpost of Eviatar, which was recently legalized by the Israeli government. Living next to Eviatar is like living on the front lines of a war, his wife Najat says. Because, she says, there's no security. Every few days, she says, she discovers a vegetable garden ripped up or a tree chopped down. The settlers come and destroy everything, she says. This brutal test of opposing wills, settler versus Palestinian, has literally changed the landscape here in the Palestinian town of Beita. The village is in what is known as Area B, land under Palestinian civil administration, but Israel's security control. Ahmed Dwaykat, another resident, reminisces when the hills here were covered with olive trees and plants that were green and flowering. But now there's nothing here, he says. The fields around us are yellow with weeds and barren, abandoned by the two Palestinian families who simply moved away under pressure from Eviatar settlers. Dwaykat points out a chain of four settlements on the ridge surrounding his town, all expanding since the start of the Gaza War in October 2023, forming a chain of Israeli communities that rings Beita. And that is paralyzing the local economy. Here in this local market, rotting melon rinds and cardboard boxes are underfoot because an Israeli settlement cut off the market's access to the local dump. And Serhan Ali Kanan, a wholesaler here, says more and more of the produce has to be imported from Israel because the settlers forbid us to plant. They cut off our water and they destroy our greenhouses, he says. The Israeli military says the number of what they call nationalistic crime incidents, their term for settler violence, rose to 120 in 2025, an increase of about 45% from 2024. The Israeli military, police, and intelligence say they've started a joint task force to combat this violence. But in July, 600 retired Israeli security officials signed a letter pleading for U.S. President Trump to further pressure Israel's leaders to end what they called settler terror in the West Bank. The letter came after a deadly July clash between settlers and Palestinians and after arsonists in the West Bank village of Kusra, also in Area B, partially burned down a mosque. Israel's military condemned this act and said it was investigating. And I can smell the burnt mosque even before I see it. But Mohammed Al-Haj Ahmed says the incident is part of a pattern. Using a soot-stained hand, he points to three Israeli settlements in view through one of the mosque windows. And explains how he used to sneak food and water to a Palestinian home some 150 yards in front of us. Some settlers set up a tent right next to the house this year, locking the family in their own home for 3 months. But they fled 2 weeks ago, Alhaj Ahmed says, after their water and power lines were also cut by the settlers. That's the goal of these Israeli settlers, activists such as the Israeli group Peace Now say, to push out Palestinian occupants and take de facto control of the land, thereby disrupting any possibility of a future Palestinian state. In the months before Israel's elections this October, Israel's right-wing government has approved a flurry of new and expanded settlements before a new government could potentially pause them. The rise in settler attacks has prompted many rural Palestinian communities to organize night watches.
4: Y'all love it.
3: Shepherd Kusai Abu Al-Kabash welcomes us outside his watch tent with coffee. He stays up until at least 3 a.m. every morning. He knows from experience that the worst attacks come after midnight. From a group of settlers so persistent and aggressive, Abu Al-Kabash knows all of them by name. The 29-year-old describes how this past March they stripped him, beat him and his family, and zip-tied his genitals, moments captured by his security cameras. But all he can think about now are the nearly 400 sheep the settlers stole, a flock accumulated over two generations and his entire extended family's fortune. His father, Ibrahim Abu Al-Kabash, listens to his son in a daze, as if he still cannot believe the tragedy that has befallen them. He slowly unwraps his headscarf in the moonlight to show where the settlers battered him. But it's the sheep that he too is worried about. He keeps repeating, "We must get them back." Down a pitted dirt road, the Basharat family are also still wide awake at midnight. Their patriarch, Yusuf Basharat, shifts positions on a makeshift mattress every few seconds from pain. After being beaten last November by settlers, he says he's dislocated something in his back, and yet he keeps watch. The entire family takes two-hour shifts through the night, every night, he explains, beginning after settlers stole a horse from them last year. And when we see settlers, the first thing we do is we get our phones to film them, and we prepare stones to throw, says Najat Basharat, his wife, even though the settlers are often armed with guns. Seven other Palestinian families around them have already left because of the settlers. And our turn is coming, she says. But I know every tree and every stone here, she says, her voice rising. How can the settlers say they are forbidden to me? Emily Fang, NPR News, Machul, the West Bank.
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1: Parenting is full of guilt and second-guessing, whether it's screen time or nutrition. 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
2: They should give themselves grace.
1: Thank you. 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

0: 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I'm Elsa Chang.
1: And I'm Mary Louise Kelly. Coming up, the boy band Boythrob.
0: Their efforts to get a visa for one of their bandmates to join them in the U.S.
2: They were changing the orientation of the way fame is formed and how extraordinary ability can be proven to the government.
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3: Live from NPR News in Culver City, California, I'm Dwayne Brown. Restaurants and retailers cut jobs in July as the economy lost a surprising 23,000 jobs. This came as the Labor Department was actually anticipating adding more jobs, instead revising gains for May and June lower by 100,000 jobs. The data raising new concerns about a job market cooling much more than expected. This could also have an impact on what the Federal Reserve does to interest rates next month. Economist Diane Swonk is with KPMG.
4: This doesn't take a rate hike off the table in the month of September, but it makes it much more fraught with risks now to the labor market if inflation remains persistent.
3: Healthcare continues to add workers, but at a much slower pace. President Trump has been on a campaign swing in the West this week, touting the state of the economy, calling it golden, ahead of the midterm election in less than 3 months. The United Nations Children's Agency says at least 300 have been killed in Gaza since a nearly year-old ceasefire was signed. NPR's Jane Arraf reports that's an average of one child a day.
5: Israel agreed last October to suspend military operations and allow in more food and medicine in the agreement with Hamas. UNICEF said the ceasefire was failing children and noted that hundreds more children had been injured. The Israeli military is now occupying more of the Gaza Strip, with families crowded into roughly a third of the territory without adequate clean water or waste facilities. UNICEF said children there continue to face acute malnutrition and disease. A UN commission in June found that Israel had deliberately killed Palestinian children throughout the war in Gaza and said Israel continued to fail to protect children after the ceasefire.
3: You're listening to NPR News. As the rise of AI drives an influx of new data centers, some places have used eminent domain to seize private property for public use. From member station WPLN, Cynthia Abrams reports on efforts in Nashville.
6: The proposed facility is located near the Nashville Zoo and has drawn broad community pushback. More than 500,000 people have signed a petition in opposition. City leaders have enacted a temporary moratorium on data centers, but it won't block the zoo-adjacent facility. Nashville Mayor Freddie O'Connell has criticized the developer.
7: They ignored encouragement to go engage with the zoo and community.
6: So Nashville is now trying to prove its need of the $37 million plot of land through eminent domain. The city council has greenlit the attempt, but Nashville will now have to go through the courts. If successful, it could then purchase the land. For NPR News, I'm Cynthia Abrams in Nashville.
3: More fast food chains are pulling jalapenos from their menus due to a salmonella outbreak in at least 27 states. Sweet Greens, Chipotle, Qdoba, among the restaurant chains removing the spicy peppers as a precaution. The FDA says 345 people have been infected, more than two dozen hospitalized. Investigators trace the source of the outbreak to jalapenos grown in Sinaloa, Mexico, and distributed by a California-based company. This is NPR.

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1: From NPR News, this is All Things Considered. I'm Mary Louise Kelly in Washington.
2: And I'm Elsa Chang in Culver City, California. The Senate sprung into action today with a flurry of votes ahead of an extended August recess. Republicans in the chamber have been trying to make progress on several key priorities, but they have also struggled to make headway on voting legislation that President Trump has been pressuring them to pass for months. Joining us now to talk about all of this is NPR congressional correspondent Claudia Grisales. Hi, Claudia.
3: Hey, Elsa.
2: Hey. Okay, so the Senate has been working through quite a logjam today. What have they gotten done so far?
3: Well, they got one big, very rare thing done. They'd approved a Russia sanctions bill with broad bipartisan support in a vote of 87 to 11. Okay. This was at least a year in the works, and it was named for the late GOP Senator Lindsey Graham, who really led the push on this bill for about a year, all the way up to his death last month.
2: Right.
3: And the bill is designed to really squeeze the Russian economy. And the way it would do that is by letting President Trump place tariffs on countries that buy Russian oil and natural gas, some tariffs as high as 100%. The bill's supporters saw this as a tribute to Graham, this legislation, and his death added momentum to the push to get it done. Here's his sister, Darlene Graham, right before the vote. She was appointed to serve the remainder of his term.
4: My late brother Lindsey was a foreign policy and national security expert. He was also a peacemaker who was determined to bring an end to the conflict in Ukraine.
2: Well, when do we expect this bill to reach President Trump's desk?
3: Well, first it needs to go to the House, which is currently on their August recess. Speaker Mike Johnson has signaled support for the bill, but we should note that some Democrats have raised concerns about giving Trump more power to place tariffs on other countries.
2: Okay, Russia sanctions, check. What else are senators trying to get done before leaving town?
3: Well, two big things. The first is a stopgap funding measure to hopefully avoid a government shutdown after Congress gets back in September. The bill would extend that funding past the midterms. Republicans also want to confirm Attorney General nominee Todd Blanche. That nomination has taken up a lot of oxygen this week because until today, it wasn't clear if he had the votes to win confirmation.
2: Right. I mean, this confirmation process for Blanche has been tumultuous all week long.
3: Yes, it really has been. We started the morning with an announcement from Alaska Republican Lisa Murkowski saying she would not vote for him over concerns Blanche would not push back against all of Trump's demands. And from there, all eyes were on another swing vote. This is Bill Cassidy from Louisiana, and he took to the Senate floor and talked about his concern over Blanche's role in things like the $1.8 billion anti-weaponization fund.
5: Mr. Blanche is not perfect, and he will tell you this, but the choice is not between perfection and Mr. Blanche. It is between Mr. Blanche and another acting attorney general who may not run the department effectively under President Trump.
3: So he actually argued that in the end, he'd vote for Blanche because Blanche would have more leverage to work independently from Trump's demands if he is confirmed.
2: Okay, well, one last question. What about the Save America Act? Because President Trump said that he didn't think the Senate should even leave until they pass it. What is the latest on that?
3: Yeah, that's been a big sore spot between Trump and Senate Majority Leader John Thune. As a reminder, this is legislation that would require voters to show proof of citizenship, voter ID, before they can cast a ballot.
2: Right.
3: And Trump wanted the Senate to stay in through the month of August to get this done. But Thune has been very consistent. The votes just are not there. And that's even after trying to attach a version of this to a GOP budget plan that would include funding for the Pentagon. So this is a fight that might continue to play out even after recess is over.
2: That is NPR's Claudia Grisales. Thank you so much, Claudia.
3: Thank you.
1: President Trump is increasingly confronting a question that has haunted other presidents, how a war that goes on longer than predicted can reshape a presidency. President Trump has acknowledged he's trying to avoid the pitfalls of one of his predecessors, Herbert Hoover, the Republican whose name became synonymous with the economic collapse of the Great Depression.
6: So rather than possibly going into a depression, rather than having your favorite president be Herbert Hoover, I was always the one I didn't want to be.
1: Those concerns were reflected when he signed the short-lived peace agreement with Iran in June. Evidence, perhaps, that the president is thinking beyond military objectives and understanding he may ultimately be judged not by what happens in combat, but by how it affects inflation, gas prices, and people's lives at home. NPR White House correspondent Franco Ordonez reports.
7: At the G7 summit in France, President Trump shared what has been a long-standing fear of being compared to Hoover, something he's raised repeatedly over the years.
6: And you know, I've studied presidents, some good, some bad, some great. Not too many are great, and some really bad. We had one just recently. And the one president I did not want to be was the late, great Herbert Hoover. I didn't want that. And who knows what would have happened.
7: Those comments were more than an offhand remark. Instead, they reveal his sensibilities of what it means to be a good president and how he hopes to be remembered by history.
8: I think that Trump often reveals what he's thinking in these comments he makes. They sound like asides, but I think they are indicative of his upbringing, and he grew up in a period where Herbert Hoover was a very negative thing to be.
7: Tevi Troy, a presidential historian and former White House aide to George W. Bush, says Trump, born in 1946, grew up during a time when Hoover served as a cautionary example of what not to do during difficult economic times. Hoover stuck to his Republican principles that the government shouldn't meddle in the economy, a decision that many saw as one of the worst political mistakes of the 20th century.
8: And he clearly does not want to be Herbert Hoover, and he's not the only Republican president who had that fear.
7: During the financial crisis of 2008, President George W. Bush urged Congress to approve his plan to stabilize the financial markets, arguing that it was better to take action or risk being compared to Herbert Hoover. Ronald Reagan also faced Hoover comparisons during the recession of 1981 and 1982, but escaped that association when the economy rebounded.
8: Any Republican president who gets hit with bad economic times faces the danger of being tagged as Herbert Hoover. You don't really hear people saying that Jimmy Carter was Herbert Hoover, even though he had a poor economic record and the economy wasn't doing well. It's constantly something that happens to Republican presidents, not Democrats.
7: For Trump, the concern is more urgent as the war in Iran takes its toll on energy markets and inflation.
9: First of all, you know, risks of recession are higher today than they were prior to the war.
7: Diane Swonk, chief economist at the accounting firm KPMG, says the risks are not off the charts, but that the concern grows higher the longer that inflation persists, and the Federal Reserve leaves it unaddressed. Still, she cautions against treating today's economy as a replay of Hoover's experience, noting the economy was much different then and that there are better tools today to prevent such a catastrophe.
9: It's hard to get back to a Hoover-type situation. There were so many policy mistakes made back then that caused that situation and how it played out.
7: But the president has long understood that his political success may be defined by the performance of the economy. And he knows that a prolonged war can often reshape a presidency in unexpected ways. Franco Ordonez, NPR News, The White House.

0: From NPR News, this is All Things Considered. I'm Elsa Chang.
1: And I'm Mary Louise Kelly.
0: All right, time now for a summer progress report. Labor Day is only a month away, the unofficial finish line for summer, right?
1: Among our many to-do lists for the season were the books we set out to read, the projects we were absolutely, definitely going to tackle. So we wandered around NPR headquarters with one simple question.
2: What summer activity did you tell yourself you were going to do this summer that you have not yet done?
3: Oh, man. I said I was going to make so much ice cream, and I have a whole list of like summer-specific flavors. Have I even gone to the farmer's market and bought peaches for the peach ice cream I want to make? No.
0: Some of us had goals to dive into books.
4: One specific book that I started at the beginning of last year, and I told myself I'm giving myself till the end of the summer to finish it.
5: I made it a goal because I'm a big nerd who likes books about old boats.
1: Well, many of us, and this is me hand raising, we had planned to dive this summer into some water.
6: I wanted to go to the beach. I haven't been to the beach yet.
7: I really would have liked to visit more bodies of water.
8: I did say I was gonna like swim more, and I specifically got a certain hairstyle so I could swim for the 3 months of summer.
9: Not a river, not a swimming pool, not an ocean, not a sea. Just show me a puddle, I'll jump into it just to do it. I don't know. Gotta figure it out before the summer ends.
0: No shame in staying dry. Well, exactly when summer ends depends on who you ask. Meteorologists call it at the end of August. Astronomers wait for the autumn equinox in September.
1: However you count the days, the window for summer plans, it's starting to close.
0: Not everyone is racing to fit one more thing into this summer. For a few people, the season went exactly as planned.
10: I did everything that I wanted to do this summer in June. I got to go home to New Mexico and swim and be outside and enjoy the sunshine. And I've done everything. And now I'm just waiting for the summer to be over for it to be fall.
1: Cue the writing of to-do lists for back-to-school shopping, jumping into piles of raked leaves. Ooh, Elsa, fall football.
0: And a shout out to our amazing producers whom you just heard from, Gabriel Sanchez, Mallory Yu, Henry Larson, Michelle Aslam.
1: Also, Jeffrey Pierre, Vincent Accavino, Jordan Marie Smith, Daniel Offman, and Elena Burnett. Boythrob is an unconventional boy band. They have four members and one central problem.
11: Evan.
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13: 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I'm stuck in India.
14: Boythrob. Four boys, one bow.
1: They've spent the last year establishing themselves while campaigning to get one member the visa he needs to join the other three in the U.S. This week, they made a big announcement on that front. NPR's Fio Guerin reports.
15: If you want to build a boy band, where do you start? Anthony Key says he and his co-founder looked to Instagram.
16: We came across Darshan, and we realized that, you know, he can hit high harmonies.
17: I just, like, love hitting high notes.
15: That's Darshan Makhdoom. He had been putting out covers for Mumbai, India, when he got an interesting DM.
17: Saying, hey, Darshan, like, we are just doing something new. And at first, I was like, okay, this seems like something different.
15: Boythrob does operate somewhat differently from other bands because Makhdoom initially didn't have a visa to perform in the U.S., so he'd record and appear with them remotely.
18: We're the world's next biggest boy band.
15: In their TikToks, his head pops into the videos randomly.
19: Send this to 1 million people.
15: Either to send a message about his immigration status.
19: We need 1 million followers for me to get a visa so I can sing and dance in America.
15: Or to hit a high note wearing the band's signature hot pink tracksuit. The band educated their fans about the visa application process. And they really leaned into the mission.
16: Day one of dancing outside the immigration office, trying to get the fourth member of our boy band out of India and into America so we can win a Grammy.
20: It's almost like the opposite of how it always happens.
15: That's Boythrob's immigration lawyer, Jonathan Grode. Because Boythrob started getting popular on TikTok before they put out any original music, he says their visa application was different from what the government is used to seeing.
20: They were changing the orientation of the way fame is formed, and in exchange, how extraordinary ability can be proven to the government.
15: They needed to prove extraordinary ability to qualify for an O-1B work visa, which is designed specifically for artists and entertainers. Grote said he was eager to take on this case, to push the boundaries of immigration law at a time when the law is being strictly enforced.
20: This administration...
11: And I am interrupting this wonderful broadcast. Of all things considered, they're running a little over time, and I want to start the party here in Kodiak. This is KMXT on 100.1 FM in Kodiak, Alaska. I am Cheryl, and welcome to the Friday Night Oldies Show. Also, welcome to our all-nighter fun drive, starting now, going all night long until 8 a.m. tomorrow morning. See if you can hang out with us. I've got weather and announcements coming up right after the lowdown on science, so stay with us.
12: Do you ever feel guilty reaching for a basket of fries? This is Sandra Tsinglo with the lowdown on science. 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
11: It is currently 62 degrees here in Kodiak, just a beautiful evening, a little too warm for this mama. I don't know why it all of a sudden got super hot, but I think the humidity is 70%, dew point 52 degrees, visibility 10 miles. It is a beautiful evening, and we're going to start out the party tonight. 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But first, let's have the weather. It's... like I said, 62, partly cloudy tonight, with a low around 54, calm winds becoming west about 5. Oh, it's going to be mostly sunny tomorrow with a high near 68, west winds about 5, partly cloudy tomorrow night, low around 54 and calm winds, and then partly sunny on Sunday with a high near 64. So yes, the first weekend in August is turning out to be absolutely beautiful here in Kodiak. Wherever you are, I hope the weather is treating you good, well, good, well, that, both. Over in Homer, it's kind of foggy and misty right now at 56. Let me refresh to see. Yep, 56, winds are from the west at 9. Tonight, partly cloudy in Homer with a low around 49, and southwest winds about 5. Mostly sunny, though, tomorrow with a high near 68 and calm winds. Sunday, there'll be patchy fog before 10 a.m. Otherwise, partly sunny with a high near 66. Up on the mainland in Anchorage at the airport, it's currently 63 degrees and partly cloudy. Winds are from the west at 6. Tonight, partly cloudy in Anchorage with a low around 52 and west winds about 5. Mostly sunny tomorrow with a high near 70, calm winds. Last week, they had a heat advisory because it was going to get up to 71. So I guess there's no heat advisory at 70. So thank goodness, and calm winds. Partly cloudy tomorrow night in Anchorage with a low around 53. Partly sunny on Sunday with a high near 67. Let's see, it is Friday, August 7th here on 2026. Sun rose this morning at 6:17 a.m. in Kodiak. It'll set tonight at 10:11 p.m., giving us 15 hours and 54 minutes of sunlight, but we actually get daylight about 45 minutes before and after that, so we're still looking at over 17, close to 18 hours of light, but we're losing light. So we lost 4 minutes and 28 seconds just from yesterday, which of the light. So that's kind of sad this time of year when we lose it so quickly. Sunrise tomorrow morning will be at 6:19 a.m. We had a record high temperature on this date in 2019 of 83 degrees. That's like just go slap your grandma kind of weather. No, don't do that. Don't slap your grandma. I'm sorry. I don't know where that came from. Record high. Stop it. Don't slap your grandma. I'm sorry I said that. Okay. Record low, though, was 39 degrees in 2011. I don't know. This warm, warm day is making me a little loopy. So let's check out the tides here in Kodiak. We have an incoming tide. It'll be high at 9:20 p.m. of 8.8 feet. The low tide will be at 4:53 a.m. of half a foot. And tomorrow, high tide will be at 11:41 a.m. of 5.3 feet. Over on the west side, including the Larsen Bay area, high tide will be at 9:51 p.m. tonight of 13.2 feet. Low tide at 5:20 a.m. of half a foot. And high tide 11:48 a.m. of 9.3 feet. Let's check out the marine forecast for Kodiak Island waters. On the eastern seaboard from Marmot Island to Sitkanak out to, let's see, out to 15 nautical miles. Tonight, southwest winds are at 15 knots, seas at 3 feet. Tomorrow, northwest wind 15, becoming south in the afternoon, seas at 3 feet. Tomorrow night, south wind 15, seas 3. And Sunday, at variable winds at 10 knots, seas 3 feet. That's pretty calm. It's really nice. Here, locally in Chiniak Bay tonight, variable winds less than 10 knots, seas at 2 feet. Tomorrow, winds less than 10 knots, seas 3 feet. Saturday night, southeast winds in Chiniak Bay at 10 knots. In the evening, becoming variable less than that, with seas at 3 feet. And Sunday night, variable winds less than 10 knots, seas at 3 feet. Over on the west side in the Shelikof Strait, tonight, southwest winds are at 15 knots, seas at 3 feet. Tomorrow, the same in Shelikof. Saturday night, southwest winds 15, seas 3. And Sunday, variable winds 10 knots, seas at 2 feet. Wow. Almost flat, calm all the way around the rock. Wherever you are, be safe. And have fun fishing or kayaking or whatever you're doing, because the seas are really calm all weekend. As I mentioned, KMXT is having an all-nighter right here at the station. More of a fun drive than a fun drive will be here live on the air all night long. Tonight, starting now, until tomorrow morning. Tune in until 8 a.m. Saturday to join in the fun. KMXT volunteers, staff, and friends of the station will be playing some of their favorite tunes and likely spinning a few tales while they're at it. So I'm going to start out the show tonight with some dance music. Come in and play some of your favorites, too. Come on, stop by. And bring some ice, if you have some. One very important rule for the all-nighter, it's a pajama party, so no jeans are allowed. I am wearing my pajamas, and I've seen other people here already wearing their pajamas. So come on down. This is going to be fun. No jeans allowed. We have great games, snacks, and all sorts of fun, both on and off the air. I brought my cute little baby camper. Thank you, Trish. I got that from, and it's just so cute, and we'll be hanging out there, too. There is an artist workshop for painters. While in Kodiak, muralist Hannah Webb. What?
2: Firewood, if somebody can bring some firewood. Sorry.
11: Someone can bring firewood?
2: Yeah.
11: Okay, if you're coming, please grab some firewood and bring it to the station. Thank you. Anything else?
2: Nope, that's good.
11: Okay. I just heard from K-Fan that we need some firewood so we can have a cute little fire outside. Okay.

0: Never mind. Was that Gilda Radner that said that on Saturday Night Live? Oh, never mind.
1: Never mind.
0: Okay, never mind. Hey, guess what? Smokey the Bear is turning 82. The Bayside Fire Station is having a birthday party for Smokey the Bear. 82, really? I just remember only you can prevent wildfires. So at the Bayside Fire Station, which is the one out by Fort Abercrombie, Sunday, August 9th, from 1 to 4 p.m., there's going to be a party for Smokey the Bear with a cake at 3 p.m. So if you can't make anything else, at least get there for the cake at 3. They're going to have food, games, coloring contests, and a birthday cake, and a bouncy house. I think that's for the children, I think. I'm pretty sure it's just for the kids. But just show up and find out. Public Library this week. There's a couple things left. Let's see. Tomorrow at 1 p.m. is Crafternoon. Bring a book bag at 1 p.m. Print a book bag. Sorry. We have bags you can design and color any way you want. All supplies are provided. No sign-up is required. That just starts tomorrow at the library at 1 o'clock. Okay, here's another programming note. KMXT's 50th anniversary fun run and walk are happening on Saturday, August 15th. The run and walk will start at 11 a.m. They're both around Near Island. The walk course will be the North End Trail, and the run course will be around the perimeter. Both run and walk end back at the station for a potluck picnic and an unveiling of the new mural installation. But here's a sneak peek. You can come and look at the mural now. Yeah, it's done. It's right outside the station. You can email Charlotte at psa@kmxt.org if you have any questions. But that's starting on August 15th at 11 a.m. So give them a call during the week and find out more information if you have questions. At 486-3181. The aquarium and touch tank has special hours now for the rest of summer. The Kodiak Fisheries Research Center aquarium and touch tank hours will be extended to include Thursdays and Fridays, open from 9 to noon. Thursdays and Fridays, and Tuesday hours will remain the same from noon to 4. So we've got Tuesdays, noon to 4, Thursdays and Fridays, 9 to noon. So you go check it out. If you have visitors especially, go check out the touch tank. You go across the bridge to Near Island, and it would be the second driveway on the left after the little Y there. Go check it out. It's so cool. Social Security schedule will be, the next one will be here in town August 11th, which is this coming Tuesday. You go to the Job Center building, and it's right across the road from the big Orthodox Cathedral downtown, the one with the big blue dome. Sign in at 8 a.m. It's a first-come, first-serve walk-in. If you have questions about Social Security, or if you need to sign up for something like retirement, or you have questions, or you need anything from Social Security, there will be an agent available. It's like a video conference meeting, but I've gone there a few times, and it's really nice, actually. So you can actually apply for Social Security benefits or Medicare, get a retirement benefit estimate and benefit planner to calculate your retirement disability and survivor benefits. So this one will be at 8 a.m. to go sign in, and then you'll find out what time you can actually come and have your video meeting conference. 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So we're going to come back with the all-nighter dance party starting in just a couple minutes right after this. So stay with us.
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0: I dare you. I dare you to come down here and do it better.
1: That wouldn't take much.
0: Hey, come down to KMXT. We're doing an all-nighter fun drive. Not fun, fun.
1: Fun.
0: Are we having fun yet?
1: Yes, we are.
0: We are having fun. There's goodies.

0: So this is the Surfers. And next up, we've got La Bamba by request.
1: Here we go. We better not wreck that song.
0: We're not going to wreck it.

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We're also streaming live on the web at kmxt.org. And we have HD 2 and 3, so we've got you covered. 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It's free. Take us with you wherever you go. Hey, this is Cheryl, and welcome to the Friday Night Oldies Show. This is also our fun drive. Not fun drive, but if you want to bring money, you go right ahead. And, yes, we're going to listen to some music in the background. The Doobies are just, yeah, we're listening to the Doobies while we get the weather. 61 now in Kodiak. Partly cloudy tonight with a low around 54 and calm winds. Tomorrow, mostly sunny with a high near 68. Wow. Partly cloudy tomorrow night, low around 54. And then partly sunny on Sunday with a high near 64. What a great weekend. If you're headed up to the mainland, oh, let's see. Homer's looking at, okay, 54. Oh, it was foggy and misty an hour ago, but now it's fair. Funny how those things change. Partly cloudy tonight in Homer with a low around 49. And then mostly sunny tomorrow, high near 68. Let's see here. Up in Anchorage. Let's just refresh this one. Oh, Anchorage is down to 59. So I guess we don't need to have the heat advisory that they had last weekend. Tonight, partly cloudy, low around 52, and southwest winds about 5. Mostly sunny tomorrow in Anchorage, a high near 70 and calm winds. Partly sunny on Sunday with a high near 67. Hey, come on down to KMXT on 620 Egan Way and join us for our all-nighter party. I've started out tonight's set with Let's Dance. Right now you're hearing the Doobie Brothers. Before that was Jump by Van Halen. La Bamba by Request, Richie Valens, and Wipeout by the Savaris. Dancing Queen, Dancing Out. Oh yeah, we're just going to play dancing music for the next hour. So you can give us a call at 486-3181 or send me a message if you know my number, and we'll get it on the air for you. Thank you for tuning in, and let's party. Here we go.

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2: You keep thinking that you'll never get hurt. We'll be

0: Very racy. Very racy. Mini, mini, mini, mini skirts.
1: And boots.
2: Are you ready, boots?
0: Are you ready?
1: I'm ready, boots.
0: Start walking.
2: Start walking.
0: Oh, yeah. Come on down to KMXD for our all-nighter. We are having a party here all night long. Stop on by. Bring some firewood.
1: Next There's a up. Request.
0: Oh. Urge for going. Oh, yes. This is a request for Bob, Port Lions. This is just for you, baby. Thank you.
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0: Here we go with some Bobby Darin.
1: Oh, the shark, baby.
0: I think you need to get up and dance. What do you think, Pam?
2: I think so. My mom loved this song.
1: Pearly white.
0: I just think Bobby Darin is so awesome.
1: Has old Maggie Heath, baby.
0: And come on down to KMXT Studios on 620 Egan Way. 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
2: That shark bite. Wear your PJs.
1: Well, it's teeth,
0: yes.
1: Baby.
0: If you're not a member yet, become a member. 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
1: Fancy gloves.
0: And we'll be your best friend. Forever. Yes. So you hang out with the cool kids.
1: Never a trace of red.
0: Let's let Bobby Darin keep on going and call in some requests if you want. 486-3181.
1: Just oozing life.

Oh, yes. Down on the corner, CCR. I remember roller skating to this tune, doing the two-step. Like a trio. Put your waist, your hands on the waist, and the person in front of you. One, two, three, kick. One, two, three, kick. Go for it. Okay. One, two.

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0: Like many artists of the Depression era, Aaron Copland felt a desire to connect more intimately with his audience. You're on The Soundbeat. The desire would become the driving force behind Copland's modernist, popular compositions. 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The storyline recounts the tale of the famous outlaw, from the witness of his mother's murder to his own death at the hands of lawman Pat Garrett. Copland believed music should play a modest role, helping when help is needed, but never injecting itself as if it were the main business of the evening. Rather ironic, considering that his compositions have come to be the main business of many evenings since that time. Get on the beat. 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Soundbeat is produced at the Belfer Audio Archive, Syracuse University Library. I'm Brett Barry.
1: And welcome to segment two of the all-night thing. I have a million people in the studio here. And we're going to play a game called Who Said It just in a few minutes. But first, let's listen to a little Rolling Stones. I'm hoping.
2: We sure ain't gonna dig it.
1: There we go.
2: Can you dig it? Yeah, all right. Oh, you sure sound very pretty to us. Beautiful voices you got.

0: promo like this, so.
1: Yeah. No, Mick. Mick, we're going to have to cut you off. That's great, though. Rolling Stones, some get your yah-yahs out. But we've taken over the studio here, and I have a whole plethora. Is it a plethora? You're more of a motley crew. It's sort of a motley crew here. We're going to play a game called Who Said It? Okay, is everyone ready?
2: We're ready. Yes.
1: All right, here we go. Now, just shout out the answer if you think you know it. Here's the first quote. These are quotes from famous people. Your job is to identify the famous person who said the quote. Okay, very, very simple. The first quote is, strive not to be a success, but rather to be of value. Right? Strive not to be of success, but to be of value. Was that said by A, Adolf Hitler, B, Abraham Lincoln, C, Albert Einstein, or D, Karl Marx? So,
3: Karl Marx.
1: Adolf Hitler.
3: Hitler!
1: Hitler, we got a Hitler.
3: Karl Marx.
1: Karl Marx,
2: I'm
1: okay.
2: I'm kind of with Hitler.
1: Got a Marx.
4: I'm big time Hitler.
1: Anybody okay. For Lincoln?
2: I just said C, because C for Cheryl.
1: Okay, it's Hitler, Lincoln, Einstein, or Karl Marx.
5: Einstein said this math thing equals
1: that was actually said by Einstein. Einstein, strive not to be a success, but rather to be a value. Okay, who said this?
5: It's because he said value, that's why.
1: The philosophers have only interpreted the world in various ways. The point, however, is to change it. Okay, one more time. The philosophers have only interpreted the world in various ways. The point, however, is to change it. Was that said by A, Ronald Reagan, B, Kim Jong-un, C, Karl Marx, or D, Margaret Thatcher?
5: Karl Marx.
1: Okay. We got a Karl Marx.
4: Ronald Reagan.
1: Ronald Reagan, we got a Reagan there.
2: We got a Margaret.
1: Folks at home, what do you think? Margaret Thatcher, that sounds like something Thatcher would say.
2: I don't know.
1: That was Karl Marx. Karl Marx. The point, however, is to change it. Okay, here's one that should be easy.
4: Double or nothing.
1: These capitalists generally act harmoniously and in concert to fleece the people, and now that they have gotten into a quarrel with themselves, we are called upon to appropriate the money, the people's money, to settle the quarrel. So one more time. These capitalists generally act harmoniously and in concert to fleece the people, and now that they've gotten into a quarrel with themselves, we are called upon to appropriate the people's money to settle the quarrel. Was that said by Karl Marx, Abraham Lincoln, Adolf Hitler, or Elizabeth Warren?
6: What?
3: Karl Marx.
4: Karl Marx.
1: Okay. Karl Marx, Abraham Lincoln, Adolf Hitler, or Elizabeth Warren?
5: That's the birth of Marx.
4: Hitler.
5: Adolf Hitler.
1: We gotta get another Hitler. There's definitely a.
4: It's Marx for show.
2: None of them are smart enough.
1: You don't think so? Karl Marx, Abraham Lincoln, Adolf Hitler, Elizabeth Warren. We are called upon to appropriate the people's money to settle the quarrel. That was said by Abraham Lincoln.
4: Wow. Zach Lincoln, bro.
1: Lincoln.
2: Good guy.
1: All right. How about this one? Yesterday is gone. Tomorrow has not yet come. We have only today. Let us begin.
4: Sun Tzu said that.
1: Hey, yesterday is gone. Tomorrow has not yet come. We have only today. Let us begin. Was that Mother Teresa, Albert Einstein, Adolf Hitler, or Genghis Khan?
4: That was Hitler. That was 100% Hitler.
1: Teresa, Mother Teresa, Albert Einstein, Hitler, or Genghis Khan?
4: Put it all on Hitler.
1: Got another Hitler.
5: Okay. Can I have a vote for Master Wu, please?
4: I'm pretty sure Sun Tzu said that.
1: That was actually Mother Teresa.
2: Oh, sorry.
1: Yesterday is gone, tomorrow's not yet come.
5: I got one.
1: Okay, here's one for you. Here's one for you. The greatest happiness is to scatter your enemy and drive him before you, to see his cities reduced to ashes, and to see those who love him shrouded in tears, and to gather into your arms his wives and daughters. Okay, one more time. The greatest happiness is to scatter your enemy and drive him before you, to set his cities reduced to ashes, and to see those who love him shrouded in tears, and to gather into your arms his wives and daughters. Was that said by A, Conan the Barbarian, B, Douglas MacArthur, C, Genghis Khan, or D, Mother Teresa?
4: I think it was Carl. I think that's a trick question. Carl Sagan said it.
2: Conan.
1: Carl Sagan, is that a trick question?
5: Logan,
1: you go to Conan. Was Conan the Barbarian, Douglas MacArthur, Genghis Khan or Mother Teresa?
0: Was it Genghis Khan?
1: That was Genghis Khan, of course.
3: 2 points.
1: He actually said that over and over. He also said, Genghis Khan also said, to conquer the world by horseback was easy. To get off the horse and to govern was hard. So.
4: I'm not a big fan of the government either, Big D.G.
1: All right, here's one for you. I know that the great volcano at Washington, aroused and directed by the evil spirit that reigns there, is belching forth the lava of political corruption. Okay, here we go. I know that the great volcano at Washington, aroused and directed by evil spirit that reigns there, is belching forth the lava of political corruption. Was that Newt Gingrich, Albert Einstein, Abraham Lincoln, or Adolf Hitler?
4: That was Hitler.
1: Got another Hitler.
4: I got Hitler.
3: I'm going Hitler.
4: Hitler. What's his name? No.
1: Gingrich, Newt Gingrich, Albert Einstein, Abraham Lincoln, or Adolf Hitler?
4: Albert Einstein was too busy working on nuclear bombs.
0: I think this is a Hitler question.
4: That was all Hitler.
1: Right? So everyone, the people are going for Hitler.
2: No, the second one.
0: It's
1: that was Abraham Lincoln.
4: No, it wasn't Lincoln.
1: Abraham Lincoln.
4: He was too busy making money.
1: Yeah. Okay, here we go. Here we go. Here's one. It should be pretty easy. I am the punishment of God. If you had not committed great sins, God would not have sent a punishment like me upon you. Okay, one more time.
4: That was Joseph Smith.
1: I am the punishment of God. If you had not committed great sins, God would not have sent a punishment like me upon you. Was that said by A, Donald Trump? B, Ryan Seacrest? C, Genghis Khan, or D, George W. Bush?
4: Bush. That was all Bush. That was all Bush. That was all Bush.
1: They were saying George W.
4: We're saying George W.
1: No, that was Genghis. That was Genghis Khan again.
4: What? Oh, yeah, I think he said that in private. I was there.
1: All right.
0: He actually sent me a voicemail.
1: All right. Who said this? Our enemies are innovative and resourceful, and so are we. They never stop thinking about new ways to harm our country and our people, and neither do we. Okay. Again. Our enemies are innovative and resourceful, and so are we. They never stop thinking about new ways to harm our country and our people, and neither do we. Was that said by A, Donald Trump? B, George W. Bush? C, Margaret Thatcher? Or D, Theodore Roosevelt?
4: There's no way Margaret
0: Roosevelt. Ooh, we got a new. We got
4: that
0: a new
4: was
0: summer.
4: Big B, bro. Big Bush definitely said that.
1: That was George W. Bush. The W.
4: That was W.
1: Okay, who said this? Who said this? What's the point of having great knowledge and keeping them all to yourself? Okay. What's the point of having great knowledge and keeping them all to yourself? Was that Albert Einstein, George W. Bush, Donald Trump, or RFK Jr.?
0: RFK Jr.
4: Put that on Trump.
1: It sounds like RFK, right?
4: No,
1: that was Donald Trump. Donald Trump said that.
0: Wow.
1: What's the point of having great knowledge and keeping them all to yourself?
0: Three in. Jesus, Deep Purple.
1: Okay, who said this? In politics, if you want anything said, ask a man. If you want anything done, ask a woman.
4: Alex Jones.
1: In politics, if you want anything said, ask a man. If you want anything done, ask a woman. Was that Elizabeth Warren, Donald Trump, Mother Teresa, or Margaret Thatcher?
4: That was Thatcher.
0: That's an orange guy.
2: No, that was Michelle Obama.
1: Right? That should have been Michelle Obama.
0: Michelle Obama.
1: No, that was Margaret Thatcher.
4: Okay. I got four.
1: All right.
0: What?
1: Only a few more. Who said this?
3: He's got an earpiece in his fucking...
1: Leadership to me means duty, honor, country. It means character, and it means listening from time to time. Okay? Leadership to me means duty, honor, country. It means character, and it means listening from time to time. Was that Donald Trump, Adolf Hitler, George W. Bush, or Winston Churchill?
4: That was Churchill.
1: No, that was George W.
4: What year did he say that?
1: All right. Who said this? Words build bridges into unexplored regions.

0: pretty sure Elmo
1: Walt Whitman, Donald Trump, or James Joyce.
0: Sounds like Dr. Say
1: Emily Dickinson, Walt Whitman, Donald Trump,
0: Emily
1: or
0: Dickinson.
1: James Joyce.
0: I'm going to say that. Lock the answer.
1: He said, I know words. I have the best words.
2: I got the biggest ones. That would be Trump.
1: That was Donald Trump. Okay, who said this? Credit cards are like snakes. Handle them long enough and one will bite you. Okay, credit cards are like snakes.
3: Steve Jobs.
1: Handle them long enough and one will bite you. Was that Adolf Hitler? Warren Buffett, Karl Marx, or Elizabeth Warren? Adolf Hitler, Warren Buffett, Karl Marx.
3: Warren Buffett.
4: That was Warren Buffett. That was the Buffett range, bro.
1: Buffett? No, that was Elizabeth Warren.
4: Circuit down.
1: Okay, one more. There is no good in anything until it is finished.
4: Jesus Christ said that.
0: Jesus Howard Christ.
1: There is no good in anything until it is finished. Was that Adolf Hitler?
0: That was
1: Theodore Roosevelt, Winston Churchill, or Genghis Khan?
4: Hitler said that.
5: I think
4: Hitler said
5: Roosevelt.
4: That.
5: Roosevelt.
4: That had to be Hitler.
1: You got a lot of Hitlers out there. No, that was Genghis Khan.
5: What?
1: Genghis Khan. There is no good in anything until this.
4: Ride a horse long enough, you say stuff like that.
1: All right, that's the end of the game. I hope that wasn't too terrible. They seem to have endured it well enough here in the audience.
0: So who won? Right.
5: So did we win?
1: I don't know. You were supposed to keep score for yourself.
5: Oh,
0: I think I got one.
5: Right.
0: That was BS.
1: Yeah, like, all right. Talk amongst yourselves while I fix the music.
4: There's a 25% chance to get one every time. There's no way you only got one.
6: It was like 50 because most of us hit.
4: Come on, Hitler. I think that was
0: Hitler and Karl Marx. Karl Marx had a good one.
4: Yeah,

This is Calexico. See all night takeover here at KMXT. Come on by. We've taken over the station like a revolutionary band. Got the camper parked in the parking lot. Who knows what's going on in there? Come on by anytime tonight. The station takeover is going on until 7 a.m. tomorrow morning.

0: fries. Yeah, we. Thank you.
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The Wise Store. From the album of the same name, The Wise Store. And it's the all-night takeover here at KMXT. Come on by, help us take over. The station is in a state of siege right now. And this is Joni Mitchell.

Joe Jackson. He's the man. It's the all-night takeover here at KMXT. Things are going on down here you wouldn't believe. Come on down and join in. We have snacks, games, and other things. This is the English Beat.

0: Nick Andrews, and I have Brian here in the studio with me.
1: In case people haven't forgotten me yet.
0: Hold on. It doesn't take long. Memories are short. But speaking of short memories, I had forgotten about Weird Al Yankovic and his version of My Bologna, which I think Weird Al is a genius.
1: Oh, yeah, I watched the biopic, was it Weird, the Al Yankovic story the other day? It was so good.
0: Well, this was the original, you know, with the accordion, of course.
1: Yeah.
0: Is

Weird Al. This is Supertramp.

0: And it's the complete takeover of the radio station. Coming up next is K-Van. Kind of a ringleader of the entire takeover situation, honestly. Who knows what she's going to play? I can say that it's going to happen on CDs. You remember CDs? That actually happens.
1: I remember CDs, Terry.
0: I don't remember CDs.
1: You don't?
0: No, I see that they once existed.
1: Was that an interesting time in your life?
0: Yeah. No, actually, CDs were considered like the highest tech.
1: Oh, yeah?
0: That was it. That was it, apparently. But now we hear that people like vinyl better than compact disc.
1: Well, I don't know. Digital. I got a bunch of CDs, and the first CD we're going to listen to is a mixtape from 2007 from when I was in high school. So we'll see what this is.
0: That's cool.
1: Yeah, so let me see if I can cue it up real quick.
0: All right, whatever you have to do.
1: Let me cue it up real quick here.
0: I'm totally in the way. That's what the station takeover is all about.
1: It's a hot mess here. So here, let's go ahead and see what we got here. Here we got Augustana. There we go.

And that was Boston by Augustana. We're going to see what's up next on my 2007 playlist. Ooh, More Than a Feeling by Boston. Wait.

0: That was More Than a Feeling by Boston, and the song before that was Augustana, and it was the song Boston. Coming up next, we got a song by Good Charlotte. It's called The Anthem, and it came out in, let's see, what year did it come out in? 2002. Charlotte, how old were you in 2002?
1: I was -3.
0: You were -3 in 2002. Well, this is one of the first albums like I ever owned, and it made me feel really cool. So let's give it a listen right now.
1: I need to be here for this moment.
0: Right? With a moment where I felt really cool. So let's give it a listen.
1: Here we go.

0: 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KMXT is Kodiak's public radio station. That means it is ran by you, and it is ran by me, and it is ran by all the people of Kodiak. That is who makes it happen tonight. And tonight we are having an all-nighter here at the station. Yes, we have heathens and angels alike here at the station. Going to be playing music up until, what time are we here till?
1: We're going till 8.
0: 8 in the a.m. We're going to be here all night. It is 11:17. Which is, I am a 36-year-old woman. I am not a 36-year-old mother of two, but I have lived a life. And there are people here that were not born in 2002 in the room with me, and it's making me feel really old, guys. But they do have a fine appreciation for good things in life. So we have Jasmina. What is your last name, Jasmina? Villanueva. She brought her CD that she got from Walmart. Shout out Walmart.
2: Mm-hmm.
0: Thank you for your support. They gave us a donation to our last fund drive. Thank you, Walmart.
1: Thank you, Walmart.
0: Good job, Walmart. Thank you. We appreciate you. So we got the Eagles coming up, which the Eagles were... The song was even before I was born, and I'm so old, guys. So what song is it?
3: One of these nights.
0: Yes. Okay, so we're going to listen to One of These Nights. We're listening to CDs right now. We're pulling up on the disc. If you guys want to if you know us and want to come by, you can come by. We're going to shut the doors at midnight, not let any more in at midnight. So come before midnight. And now we have One of These Nights.

0: Oh, you guys don't want to listen to me sing?
1: We do want to listen to you sing. You should sing this next song, too.
0: Okay. Let's give it a try. What's our next song again?
1: This is going to be Stuck in the Middle with You.
0: Yeah, that's what you are. You're stuck in the middle with me. That's what you all are. Okay.

0: And now that was Stuck in the Middle with You by Steelers Wheel. It's the wheel that belongs to Steelers, I guess. I don't know what that means. And that came out in a year before I was born. Now we're going to listen to a song that came out after I was born, but before Ashton was born. Ashton is my co-host here right now. Say hi, Ashton.
1: Hey, everyone. This is Ashton.
0: Ashton's been hanging out tonight, and there's a dog here named Josie, and like
2: they are best friends
0: right now.
1: Friends.
0: It's so cute. Him and Ty have like little flowers on them from when they were walking with Josie, and I guess Josie went to stop to sniff the flowers.
1: Of course.
0: So our next song coming up. What's the name of our next song?
1: This next song is Higher by Creed.
0: Do you listen to Creed, Ashton?
1: I listen to Creed a little bit, yeah.
0: Okay, yes. Yeah. Can you do a good an impression of him?
2: Quick, turn him off.
0: It goes like this. Can you take me higher? Come on. Yeah.
1: Can you take me higher?
0: Yeah, there we go. We're on to something. And thank you, Jasmina, for bringing these CDs in. We are going to listen to Higher by Creed, and we're immediately going to go directly into the next song on it. With arms wide open to the waves, I'll show you everything with arms wide open. Okay, here we go. We've got some Creed here. Ooh, our song already started. There we go.
3: Can you take me high?

0: And that was Wide Open Spaces by The Chicks. Came out in the 90s. Good song. We thought we were very clever transitioning from Arms Wide Open into Wide Open Spaces. We thought we were really clever about that. But so we skipped Max's song, but Max's song is coming up next. What's your song, hon?
1: All right, next up we got something for everybody out there who has a fix-it ticket. This is One Headlight by The Wallflowers from 1996.
0: Oh, that was actually really funny. You said you weren't funny. You're very funny, hon. You're very funny. Okay, so let's see there. Okay, One Headlight, Wallflowers.

0: They got that fix-a-tick going. They fix that one headlight. And it is coming up on midnight here on KMXT 100.1 FM. We're also in HD. We have HD2 and HD3. If you are in the car right now, you might have an HD radio. If you're not in the car and just listening at home, you probably don't have an HD radio. But if you do, good for you, hon. Right now, our sister station, 90.7 KODK, is down, which is a real bummer because I really like that station. There's some really good stuff on it. But you get to listen to us. All of us. We are having an all-nighter here at the station. Sleepover, slumber party, midnight oil, midnight sun, whatever it is. And we are coming up on midnight now, but we are going to go all night, y'all. All night. So if you want to hear something or be on the radio, give us a call. We'll take calls, too. We'll see if you can be on the radio. We figured out how to do that today. I didn't know how to do that before today.
1: So you don't have to be in Kodiak either. I know some of you guys are listening.
0: On the moon.
1: Not in Alaska.
0: Mm-hmm. Yeah.
1: Perhaps not in America.
0: Perhaps
1: so
0: not.
1: Call us. We want to talk to you.
0: Charlotte, there's no place outside of America.
1: Oh, that's right. I forgot.
0: That's a myth. Perpetuated by
1: the
0: earth is flat.
1: There's no universe. There's constantly expanding.
0: Exactly. That is a lie told by Big Globe to make you buy more globes.
1: I feel like this is very psychedelic, leading us into this kind of interesting song vibe.
0: We got some Neutral Milk Hotel coming up. This is called In the Aeroplane Over the Sea.

0: Hey, y'all, that wasn't In the Aeroplane Over the Sea.
1: But we do want to play that song for you.
0: But we like that song, too. So should we just listen to that song? What song was that? I don't know what song that is, but I liked it.
1: We'll figure it out.
0: Wait, what thing did I just push up?
1: I think it was this CD1.
0: CD1? Okay, let's see.

0: This is KMXT's All Nighter. This is K-Van in the studio here with my good friend Charlotte.
1: Hey, guys.
0: Hey, guys. We are just, we're just messing around here tonight, enjoying our time. This is, we're members of KMXT.
1: We're members, yep.
0: And we're volunteers, so the members and volunteers of the station get to decide what is on air, and so we're doing it.
1: Oh yeah, we're doing our fun drive. So whatever we think is fun, we're gonna do.
0: I see what you did there.
1: We
0: also have fund drives.
1: Yes,
0: but it's a fun drive
1: this
0: right
1: one's
0: now.
1: It's a fun drive.
0: So I have a question for you, Charlotte. When you were bored as a kid, where would your imagination take you?
1: You know, when I was, like, dreaming, like, daydreaming in class and stuff, I feel like I always went to these kind of, like, really kid-based stories. Like, I feel like I would tell myself stories about myself and people I knew with, a distinct lack of adults. Like, it would be these kids, like, doing really adult tasks, like me and my cousins running off and, like, living in a house together, even though that's not something kids can do. So I guess, I don't know what that says about me, but...
0: Did you ever read, like, The Boxcar Kids?
1: I did. I read one of the books.
0: Mm-hmm.
1: I think it was, like, the sad one where someone has, like, a fever or something, though.
0: Oh, no.
1: And then they steal the bread.
0: Oh,
1: which I read that one.
0: And I think they solve mysteries or something, right?
1: That's, yeah. I think that's, like, the premise of the book series, maybe.
0: Yeah, I only read the first one, and I thought it was really cool that they went to go live in the woods by themselves.
1: Isn't that cool? Yeah, and then, yeah, I did that, too. I'd go run around in the woods behind my house and, like, build a fort and be like, I'm going to sleep here tonight.
0: Mm-hmm. Yeah, it's my house. It's my house. And now, now we are sleeping over at the radio station.
1: Yep, this is my house. I'm going to sleep here tonight.
0: This is your house. We're going to sleep, quote-unquote, sleep here tonight.
1: Yeah.
0: I might take a snooze after I'm off at 1 o'clock.
1: Well-deserved. You've hosted a good first half of your set here.
0: Thank you. I feel like I'm doing the best I can. So I got some other friends in the room with me.
1: Yes,
0: did any of you guys have particularly active imaginations as kids? I'd want to share... Who was a fan of Barbies? Anyone?
2: I played with Barbies.
1: Yeah, I'm going to call on Mackenzie. We played Barbies together.
2: We did play Barbies together.
0: What kind of stories would you make up with your Barbies?
1: They were pretty dramatic. It was a lot of, like, we wanted them to get in the car and go places, I feel like.
0: Okay. Yeah. Where did they go?
2: The beach a lot. One of them was a mermaid.
1: That's right, yeah. Or two of them.
2: Yeah.
0: Wow. Very right. Cool.
1: Well, there's two of us, so.
0: To everything. How about we got Ty and Jasmina here. Do you guys, were you Barbies or mermaids, mermaid folk?
3: I played mermaids with Alon a lot on the beach.
1: No way.
3: Yes. Real life went into the water.
1: Did not need those Barbies.
3: It was awesome.
0: So much fun.
3: Mm-hmm.
0: Yeah. Jasmina?
4: I actually played with, like, Monster High dolls.
0: Oh.
4: Like, I would always, like, make clothes for them out of, like, socks.
0: Oh, well, that's cute.
4: Yeah.
0: Nice.
4: My parents weren't very happy about that.
0: they
4: would
0: just
4: see your socks? Yeah, they would just see a bunch of, like, socks
3: they
4: that were...
3: socks.
4: Yeah.
0: Who just walked in here? What's this person's name?
5: James.
0: When you were a kid, how did you play pretend?
6: How did I play pretend as a kid?
0: Yes.
5: Yeah. Can I? I'm talking to the mic.
6: I got some artichoke dip on me. I'm trying to think. Well, as a kid, I was always on Minecraft. So anytime we got on like outside, we would just like role play Minecraft.
0: Mm-hmm.
6: We got wooden sticks for our diamond swords. We were ripping the pickaxes, going mining.
0: Oh, nice!
1: I like that.
6: Mm-hmm.
0: Very cool.
6: Yeah, that's how we did it.
1: Did this lead to was it a lot of pretending to do that, or were you actually like digging holes and stuff?
6: We're actually digging holes.
1: Nice. Okay, yeah.
0: That's fun.
1: Valid.
0: That's cute.
6: Yeah. No, I actually remember we got like a diamond sword prop too, like a real Minecraft sword prop.
0: That is awesome.
6: We were legit.
1: Coolest kid on the block.
6: Mm-hmm.
0: There you go. Okay. Who's
1: Ashton.
0: That?
1: Ashton.
0: Who else? Ashton.
7: Come here.
0: Come share. Nice. What did you do when you were a kid?
1: Okay. Ashton's
0: and they
1: volunteering telling Max to go first.
7: I did play.
0: You didn't?
7: Everything was realist to me.
2: Ashton says he doesn't play pretend.
0: Wow.
1: So he has no imagination.
6: You grew up in the slums of
0: The slum. He says he grew up in the slums of Chiniac, a poor orphan boy.
3: Whoa.
0: Which, that's quite something.
1: He was a boxcar kid.
0: He was a boxcar kid, yes.
1: He sold his tools.
0: Let's see, I think that's mic number three. Let me try something real quick. Let's see, can you stand in front of that? Let's see if that works. Say something into that mic.
8: Check.
0: Oh, okay, yeah, it works, it works, it works. It's a hot mic. That is a very hot mic. Okay, I'm going to turn that down. So we have one last song that we're going to play from Mac DeMarco and then after that we're going to switch to vinyls.
1: Yes, the other round.
0: The other round physical media thing that we got going here. So this is called Finally Alone by Mac DeMarco.

0: And that was Finally Alone by Mac DeMarco. Coming up next, we have some vinyl. Charlotte, talk to me.
1: I ran upstairs really quickly and grabbed one of my favorite Bowie songs of all time, which it might be basic. You guys probably all know it, but we're going to listen to Starman.
0: There we go. We got some Starman. Okay, I'll put up some Starman. Let's go.

0: Mother Earth is pregnant for the third time. For y'all have not.
1: This is maggot brain.
0: I have tasted the maggots in the mind of the universe. I was not offended, for I knew I had to rise above it all.

0: And that was Tame Impala right there. Next we have coming up. What do we have coming up, my friend Logan?
1: Up next we have Lickolution by A Tribe Called Quest. This is a recommendation by my friend Max Robinson.
0: Ooh, yay Max Robinson. Good taste.
1: Of course.
0: Okay, Logan, you got a voice for radio, man. I gotta say, well done. Exactly.
1: I appreciate it.
0: Exactly. Those dulcet tones. Let's pull it up, Miss Charlotte.

0: Okay. Mr. Back Announcer, back. What was that song that we just listened to?
1: That was Luckolution, recommended by my friend Sam Lopez.
2: Tribe Called Quest.
0: Yes, he was really, he really wanted to say more stuff, so we let him say more stuff. Okay. Yeah, happy?
1: Thank you.
0: He's a very happy guy. Okay, so I want to ask the room while we're here. Has anyone ever had a premonition about something that came true? Like you had a feeling something that was going to happen, and it came true.
2: Anybody ever had like a sixth sense?
0: Ooh, Logan.
1: Yeah, one time I did have a premonition about a tool I lost one time regarding... I went to this job and I had used a screwdriver to bury something, and we buried it in the sand. And a couple days later, I came back and I went, hopefully they didn't bury that stuff in the sand. I'm back, digging. Screwdriver was in the sand.
0: Oh my gosh.
1: Hey, what a legendary pull, man. I got that screwdriver back and we're good to go. They didn't encase it in the cask of Montiago. Thank God.
0: Edgar Allan Poe, deep cut.
1: It was a close call regarding the concrete, man.
0: Exactly. Wow, almost buried that alive. Okay,
2: poor little guy, but he's so scared.
0: I know, those little screwdrivers can get so nervous, especially the tiny, the little flatheads.
1: No,
0: I
1: not think the, there it is was the, it was the big one.
0: Oh, it was a big one.
3: You gotta talk, to them, otherwise they might run away.
0: Aw, poor guys,
1: Screwdrivers are serious.
0: Serious business
3: so
0: here.
3: Mm-hmm.
0: Does anybody in here think that they might be like a little psychic?
3: Nah, probably not.
0: Nah.
1: All I've ever got are hints from my brain when it comes to locating hidden items in my life.
0: Logan doesn't have a train of thought. He's hints from his brain. It's how things work sometimes. What do we have coming up next? James, you had something queued up.
2: Yeah.
0: What's coming up here? Let's see if we have a premonition of what it is.
4: A premonition of what it is. For this song, I chose Creep by TLC.
0: Okay. Why?
4: There's this ongoing debate. On my Spotify Wrapped, I've been a fan of Radiohead, according to Spotify, for 5 years straight now.
0: Okay. Wow.
4: And so, you know, Radiohead's most listened to song, Creep.
2: Yes.
4: You know, which is better, Radiohead's Creep or TLC's Creep? But a lot of people haven't heard of TLC's Creep.
3: What about Stone Temple Pilots' Creep?
4: Ooh, that is true. Now there's three. Okay.
1: That's facts.
4: So
2: let's see what we all think of this.
4: The second Creep to our awareness.
2: Thank you, James. I was not aware of the second Creep, so
0: there you go. It's like the town of Healy. There's a lot of creeps. Okay, let's cue it up.
2: Here we go.
0: Creep.

0: Hold on a second. Before we go on to our next songs, we have to tell you what we just played. But if you go to our website, you can see everything we've played in this past hour. It's right there at the top. It's very cool. Our website is kmxt.org. Ooh, so after Creep, we played Can I Kick It by A Tribe Called Quest. Most of y'all should know that. It's a great song. And then some more obscure stuff. We got Cherish the Day by Sade. And we got Lift by Radiohead. And then that was Cassava something or another that we just listened to by Augustus Pablo. And that came from James Beristoff. The grandson of Tempe Beristoff, which was a long time volunteer here. We are doing this kickback tonight partly because it's our 50th anniversary and we're celebrating the freedom of public radio right now. So, James, what's next?
1: What is next is Underdressed at the Symphony by Phoebe Bridgers.
0: Underdressed at the Symphony by
1: Faye Webster.
0: By Faye Webster. And are we on turntable one?
1: Yes, turntable one.
0: Okay.

0: You're easy.
1: All right. Good morning, everyone. It is now 1 a.m. if you're here in Alaska. And this is KMXT Kodiak 100.1 FM. KMXT is also in HD, and we have HD2 and HD3. 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If you're wondering why this isn't whatever the normal morning thing, what is it? Emerald Isle Bluegrass. If you're wondering why it's not that right now, it's because we're doing a fun drive. Not a fun drive. We're not asking for money this time. We do sometimes. But a fun drive. We're just having fun. It's a KMXT sleepover. We got a ton of people here. And I have everyone's favorite. I have Dell with me here. Oh, and I think we're actually recording this time, so it's gonna...
2: Oh, great heavens, that doesn't make me feel any better.
1: Well, we never get our stuff recorded when we're in here, and then everyone is always like, I want to listen to the recording of you guys talking for an hour. And it's like, well, unlucky for you, I forgot to record that. So, we're pretty much... Okay, Willie actually has a playlist in here, so I'm not gonna touch that.
2: Ooh.
1: So we're not gonna put stuff in cadence yet. I'll do that later. Anyway, we're going to do basically whatever we want.
2: Oh, yeah.
1: We have two hours.
2: I'm so sorry to everybody who's been listening to this nice, relaxing, good sleep music. Those of you who are having a nice, chill night.
1: We're going to ruin that. pretty much immediately.
2: Turn down the volume, maybe. Who knows?
1: And if you're wondering how we're able to be this crazy this at this time... It's not just because we're young. We're young and spry.
2: I was supposed to be asleep about, 7 hours ago?
1: Lucky. I just have diagnosed insomnia, and I didn't take my sleep meds, so I could be here and do this. So, you know, that's the vibes. All right, all the children have vacated the room. It's just us.
2: It's the people who were in high school, just a little bit behind us.
1: A little bit. I think they were freshmen when graduated.
2: Oh well.
1: I don't think I was in.
2: I
1: was not in high school with any of these people. I don't think. I do not think I was in high school with any of these people.
2: I mean, they have good music taste, which is all I ask for.
1: Yeah, that's true. They all have great music taste. Speaking of music taste, I put some songs together and you didn't yet, so we'll fix that.
2: Hey, I like to run things on the fly.
1: Yeah, and I don't do that. I'm like, I have to make sure it's radio appropriate. Mm. And I know this is all radio appropriate because these are all songs that I've played on air in the last few years that I've been here. I've worked here for 3 years now.
2: Have you no respect for originality?
1: Well, I do whatever I want. It's also 1 a.m, so, you know, we can have fun. We can do whatever we want. I don't even know if absolutely anyone is listening right now.
2: I like to think somebody out there is.
1: Ooh, I should text Nyx and make sure that she's listening.
2: It's 10 a.m. over there?
1: Yeah, yes.
2: Work?
1: Not on Saturday. Preschool teachers don't work on weekends.
2: I think teachers are always on the grind.
1: Yeah, that's true.
2: Shout out to all the teachers out there.
1: Shout out teachers. Shout out Christina, who was a teacher. Christina was a special education teacher for 10 years.
2: Dang.
1: Fun fact. That was what Christina did before... switching to public radio, was being a special education teacher for a very long time. Very long time. It's a very tough job, I would imagine. I don't think I can handle being a teacher in any capacity. So.
2: The kids are mostly fine. I work with a lot of kids in my job. The kids are, you know, mostly fine. It's all of this, like... Everything to do with school districts and parents, and their job doesn't stop when they clock out, when they leave the school. Now they've got to take so much work home with them, and they do work over the weekends, and so many of them are stuck fronting bills, like classroom bills themselves, because the schools don't pay for anything.
1: Yeah, that's...
2: We love them. We love everything that educators do for our society. Thank you for dedicating your lives to furthering the knowledge of everybody.
1: Yes, I agree. That's a very great way to put that. We are probably going to get into our first song. So what we're starting with is, have you heard this song before?
2: Is it the one that's highlighted?
1: Yes.
2: I don't think I have.
1: Okay.
2: I haven't listened to a lot of them for a while.
1: Okay, this is Conan Gray with Vodka Cranberry, and he put this song out last year, and he performed it at the VMAs. Unfortunately, this is not the live VMA version because that is the absolute best version of the song, but that's not on Spotify. But he performed it at the VMAs, and it's like a life-changing, like, you need to look it up and watch it on YouTube or something.
2: I'm hesitant to ask. I don't know if I or anybody else really want to know or will appreciate the comparison. Does it hold up to Madonna's Vogue performance?
1: Yeah. Yeah.
2: Okay. I know what I'm doing after this. I'm
1: going to watch a couple videos. Okay. So let's get into it. I actually haven't, will you believe that I haven't been on air in probably a month and a half? Because.
2: What lucky listeners.
1: Yeah. Well, Charlotte's here. She's our summer intern, as many people know.
2: Charlotte.
1: Yeah. Charlotte. Woohoo. Charlotte took over the vinyl show. Because, little known fact, that can get kind of tiring sometimes when you do it for 3 years in a row.
2: What do you mean? What could you possibly be talking about?
1: Like, is there any song that I haven't played yet that, like, I should play? And, like, picking music takes hours because you have to comb through, like, the lyrics. Mm-hmm. And then also there are some songs where it's like, this was totally appropriate when it was produced, but not now.
2: No.
1: Not now. And then there's a ton that were never appropriate in any capacity. Yeah. So I don't know why we have them, but we do.
2: Some of them are bangers.
1: Yeah, that's true. But we can't even play them on air. So, like, what's the freaking point?
2: It's to hold space for them.
1: I guess you could say that you're holding space for this moment. holding space for your relationship with these songs.
2: Yeah. Hey, don't let me get misty-eyed at 1 a.m. about the human
1: capacity you'll never stop crying.
2: To make art. Look, these are prime emotional hours for me.
1: Yeah, I know.
2: There's a reason I go to bed at 8.
1: I have known you since we were like 9, okay? I am aware. I am aware what your prime emotional hours are. You have existed in my life in some capacity for well over half of it. Almost a third of it. In fact,
2: and here's to another third, and then maybe a third after that.
1: Perchance.
2: There's, you know, time will always carry on.
1: Yeah. Anyway, let's get started with Conan Gray, Vodka Cranberry here in just a second.
2: Oh, yeah.

0: All right, that was Say It Anyway with Freakin' Lovesick. I did play that song on air last year when it came out. This is one of the songs I used for a new Music Friday. And fun fact, they only have 638 monthly listeners on Spotify. And I'm one of them, you guys. That is actually one of my favorite songs that came out in 2025. Oh. I did the first vinyl show this year was on the first. Mm-hmm. It was January 1st. That was a Wednesday. And, or no, it wasn't the first. Was it the first? When was my birthday? I don't remember. What day was that? I think it was on Saturday.
1: I believe you. Anyway, so you did the first vinyl show.
0: So the first vinyl show was at the very beginning of the year, obviously. Okay, it was the 7th. Never mind. But wow. I did, it's okay. What I did it on December 31st. Because that was a Wednesday. And so it's the last day of the year. And I was like, technically that was a vinyl show. Mm-hmm. And then I was like, you know what I'm actually going to do? Is I'm going to play my favorite songs that came out this year. And so that's what I did.
1: Bang, bang.
0: And that was one of them. That was Say It Anyway with Freakin' Lovesick. Before that, we had Julia Wolf in my room. And again, we started that off with Conan Gray's Vodka Cranberry. Which, if you have not watched the VMA's performance of this song, you need to look it up right now. Go to YouTube and look it up. It is so good. So good. Probably one of my favorite VMA performances of all time. Mm-hmm. Fantastic. Mm. Fantastic. But yeah, we got more songs coming up. Is there anything specific you have to say?
1: Nothing particularly, except, yeah, maybe you guys want to turn your volume down. This one's just been kind of stuck in my head because I don't have any sort of access to it. I switched, like, almost complete technophobe.
0: That's true, you did.
1: I don't have any sort of, you know, way to stream music now, so it's all just CDs and vinyls and cassette tapes, and I'm loving it. I'm having a great time, but that just means that some music that isn't in those forms and readily available, I just don't get to listen to. And this is one of them. First up, we've got Riot Rhythm by Sleigh Bells.
0: Oh, that's what we're doing first?
1: Yes.
0: Okay.
1: I felt like it fit a little bit more with the last vibe. Trying to keep some semblance of order attached.
0: Yeah,
1: to
0: that's
1: those.
0: Not happening.
1: Yeah, this is just a shotgun blast of
0: it is
1: genres.
0: Yep,
1: and honestly,
0: that's who we are. Our combined Spotify playlist would not be very far off from what we're doing right now.
1: I think eclectic is
0: I remember when we merged our, because that's a thing you can do on Spotify. You can merge your Spotify playlist, and we had like a 90% like.
1: Mm-hmm.
0: Chance of having the same music like in our library.
1: Mm-hmm.
0: And so every time we'd listen to a song, it'd be like, is this from my playlist or yours? And we'd be like, oh, it's from both.
1: Okay.
0: It's both gotcha. Of us have this.
1: Great.
0: All right. So we're going to start off with Sleigh Bells Riot Rhythm.
1: Yes, sir.
0: All right. We're going to do probably three songs and then
1: swing
0: talk again.
1: Yeah.
0: All right. Let's get into it.

0: All right. So that was... Do you want to say it? You picked that song.
1: Oh, yeah. That was Fall Out Boy's Head First Slide into Cooperstown on a Bad Bet, sticking true to their lovely, beautiful, unique naming conventions.
0: That are just the longest song titles you've ever heard in your life.
1: And it never comes up in the song.
0: No, nope. Not once.
1: Nope. It's just...
0: Yeah. Before that, we had the live in Denver version of Panic at the Disco, Time to Dance, which I have said before is my that album is A Fever You Can't Sweat Out is my favorite album of all time.
1: Mm-hmm.
0: No skips, absolutely zero skips.
1: Boom.
0: The specific live in Denver performance in 2005 is the if I could ever go back in time to a concert, that's the only concert I would pick.
1: Yeah.
0: It, I watch it on YouTube like 3 times a year, at least. At least. It's iconic. And fun fact, we were talking about this earlier, about how Panic at the Disco came to be a band, because the original... I have talked extensively on the air about the Panic breakup before.
1: Oh, okay.
0: Because I have the Young Veins vinyl also.
1: Mm-hmm.
0: So I played Panic and then I played the Young Veins. And so then I talked about why they broke up.
1: The drama and conflict.
0: Long story short, lead singer Brendan Urie, lead guitarist Ryan Ross had artistic differences.
1: It's really
0: and
1: kind
0: Ryan
1: of.
0: And then John, who was the drummer, was like, we're out of here. We're making our own band. So they did. And then Brendan Urie got more people in his band. He got Dallin Weeks, which is, I don't know how, but they found me,
1: mm-hmm.
0: by the way. If you didn't know that. If you didn't know that.
1: Fun facts.
0: Anyway, they had creative differences. They broke up. But how they got famous in the first place is because Ryan Ross basically cyber-stalked Pete Wentz mm-hmm. from Fall Out Boy.
1: Mm-hmm.
0: And Pete Wentz at this time had his own record label. That was what Fall Out Boy was on Decay Dance. That was on his own record label. And Ryan sent him a billion demos mm-hmm. of Fever. And they were bad.
1: Ooh.
0: They were bad. But Pete was like, this has potential. And so Panic at the Disco only exists because Ryan Ross... like cyber-stalked Pete Wentz basically and like sent him so many demos, and then Pete was like, you know, this could be good, and then he like signed them, and that was the first record label that they were on, was Pete Wentz's label, and that was A Fever You Can't Sweat Out,
1: mm-hmm.
0: the most iconic album of all time. Listening to Fever and then your next album Pretty Odd is crazy.
1: Mm-hmm.
0: It is a crazy difference.
1: Mm-hmm.
0: And unfortunately, Ryan Ross, I love you so much, but unfortunately Pretty Odd is still a very, very, very good album.
1: Mm-hmm.
0: Very good. And I just wish the band never broke up.
1: Yeah.
0: No, they could have been so iconic.
1: Mm-hmm.
0: But it's okay. He made his own band, The Young Veins.
1: Mm-hmm.
0: And they're very good. And I do have their vinyl as well. And they started performing again last year or the year before.
1: Okay.
0: I think it was the year before, because that's when they released the vinyl. Anniversary edition of the vinyl, and that's when I got it, because I unfortunately don't have an original pressing.
1: Eh.
0: I have original pressings of most of what I have, though.
1: Yeah,
0: so,
1: but I mean, finding an original pressing at this stage,
0: I know it's hard.
1: Are you ready to sell a kidney?
0: I have some original pressings from like the 90s, so.
1: Ooh, okay, that's gotta count for something.
0: I got some, yeah.
1: The spirit's there.
0: It is, and it's the spirit is in eBay auctions. Many, many eBay auctions.
1: A war zone that I have managed to stay away from.
0: Good luck.
1: All of my life, and I don't know if I could handle the stress.
0: I don't think you could.
1: No, I'm kind of weak-willed.
0: Yeah, I don't think you can handle it. There are one album that I have. By the way, I should also say that before Time to Dance, we had 17 by Youth Lacoon. And before that was Sleigh Bells with Riot Rhythms. Those were Deli's choices for
1: mm-hmm.
0: songs.
1: Mm-hmm.
0: And then also Head First Slide into Cooperstown on a Bad Bet by Fall Out Boy was Deli's choice as well.
1: The cramps.
0: Sorry. For forgetting to completely announce your songs, because I was too busy talking about band drama.
1: I think if anybody is listening at this stage, they want to hear about the drama of 2000s era emo band.
0: That I know. That I know this drama, even though I was four. I was 4 years old when this happened. But I know what goes on. I know ball. So
1: I'm not sure if that was the correct usage of the word, but I'll let you have it.
0: You're going to have to let me have it. It already happened. It's live. Live on air, baby.
1: And recorded.
0: Evidence.
1: There's evidence of everything.
0: There is. Here. There is. Just like there is some hilarious bloopers that I have of you. Deli will come in to record. No. Yes. I'm sure you've heard PSAs that Deli has recorded for me very, very generously, taking the time out of your day to do that for me. Hilarious bloopers. Like, I think the one I sent you was like 11-minute cut of just straight bloopers. Hilarious. They exist somewhere. Good luck finding them.
1: You'll sit me in that little recording room in that booth in front of the
0: And mic. Then I tell you it's not live and I can edit this and you go crazy. But here in this room, you don't go as crazy because you know it's live.
1: It's live. There are
0: people K-Van
1: listening.
0: Has joined the chat.
1: Are those pillows and blankets?
0: Yeah, you've joined the chat.
2: I want to join the chat and I want to chill here.
0: All right.
2: Three?
0: Trace, yes, let me see. Trace.
2: And this is a super hot mic, so how's that?
0: Get a little closer.
2: There we go.
0: Yeah,
2: there.
0: That's good.
2: Thank you. Yeah. No, you guys are just so much fun to hang out with. That like, I
0: thanks.
2: Come in. Exactly.
0: Yeah, talking about emo band lore from the early 2000s.
2: Oh, snap.
1: I'm sure this means so much to you.
0: When I was literally four and these things happened.
2: Oh, Jesus Christ.
0: But I know them. I know.
2: Okay, what's the lore?
0: Okay, so we were talking about how, which I've talked about this on air before, how Panic! The Disco broke up and became two separate bands.
2: Right.
0: And B, we were talking about how Panic at the Disco became a band at all because Ryan Ross, like, cyber-stalked Pete Wentz of Fall Out Boy
2: right.
0: and sent him really bad demos of their first album, and he had his own record label, and he was like, you know, this kind of slaps. I think we could make this a thing. And so then that's what happened, and they released my favorite album of all time that has no skips whatsoever.
2: Which is?
0: Fever You Can't Sweat Out.
2: Oh, the bop.
0: Such a good album.
2: Mm-hmm.
0: So basically that's what we were talking about.
2: thank you for filling me in.
0: Gotta give that background.
2: Thank
0: info.
2: You for like doing an entire like redo of the conversation for me too.
0: Yeah, you're welcome. And I'm sure you probably also heard while you were up.
2: You know, you turned down the volume. It's not loud out there.
0: Oh, because we turned the radios down.
2: Yeah, but then, like, Cheryl, when she was on, like, turned it up, so we weren't listening to the radio.
0: She had the production room up, too.
2: Oh, okay.
0: That's why
2: so
0: it was really
2: the production
0: loud.
2: Room isn't high up anymore.
0: Yep.
2: That's why. Okay.
0: Yeah.
2: So, yeah, it's not as loud in the air, and there's the delay out there again.
0: Yeah, that's
2: so.
0: True. That is true.
2: Mm-hmm.
0: If you didn't know that, there's, like, a 4-second delay of it going on the air, like what we're saying.
1: Oh, weird.
0: So you can hear someone talking in here. And then if you're out there, you'll hear what you just heard them say. You'll hear it like 4 seconds later over the radio.
1: That
2: spooky.
1: Activated a memory in my brain of, I think it was middle school. What the heck was it? It was an app, as most things were.
2: Mm-hmm. yeah.
1: Just kind of
2: everyone knows
1: off.
2: Middle school was app time.
0: Flappy Bird.
2: Yeah, 2002.
0: iFunny.
2: Apps.
1: No.
2: <Yeah.
1: laughs>
0: Dang, you were in middle school in 2002?
2: Yes.
0: We were one.
2: Yeah, you guys were busy learning how to, like,
0: how to walk, yeah.
2: And walk, jeez. Step it up, homies.
1: Sorry, I'll get bored
2: do
1: early.
2: Do better.
0: Yeah.
2: Yeah, jeez.
0: Sorry, I'll be a 90s kid.
2: You missed out on all the fun.
0: Yeah, that's true.
2: Okay, so, sorry, the memory.
1: Oh, yes. So, I can't remember the name of the app, but basically it was you would plug headphones in, it would activate your mic, and then you'd speak into the mic, and it would replay your voice on like a half-second delay, and it got so weird. I think probably our brain and muscle development probably played a role in it.
2: Okay,
1: being at that age, but it was a very silly thing to watch your friends do it, and they start out.
2: Yeah. They're slurring.
1: They're hearing it on playback, and when I explain it, it sounds like complete nothing burger. But
0: no, you're awesome sauce. You're not nothing burger. You're awesome sauce.
1: Mm. You make me want to commit crimes.
0: Well, don't admit that on air.
1: Mm-hmm.
2: Oh, good point. By the way, if somebody is listening right now, give us a call at 907-486-3181 just to prove that you're listening.
0: Yeah, that'd be sick.
2: Like, that'd be awesome. That'd be great. Want proof that somebody is listening right now.
0: Yeah.
1: Do we matter in this big wide universe?
2: If a tree falls in the forest and no one's around to listen to KMXT at 2 o'clock in the morning, does it really make a sound?
0: Who knows?
1: I mentioned this briefly earlier. You guys need to be careful. I can get emotional. Mm-hmm. Yes, I think it did make a noise.
0: You're always emotional.
1: I think it made a sound because it made it. It mm-hmm. tried. It put something out into the universe, begging to be heard. And even if it wasn't, it still made that sound. It was still here.
2: Mm-hmm.
0: Okay. Well,
2: sorry, Deli, I don't think we're ready to match that energy right now.
0: Are we ever?
2: I do think things matter even if they are not perceived. Mm-hmm. But it's 2 o'clock and I'm tired. I'm tired and my brain can't stretch that far right now.
1: Look, you guys kept me up past my bedtime.
2: Exactly. I mean, we can all cry.
0: I said you didn't have to come.
2: No,
0: but you wanted to.
2: She did have to come.
1: I did.
2: Yes.
1: I needed to be here.
2: The people that are listening right now, the people that are, everybody's calling in right now to tell us that they're listening. Wow, just like one after the other.
0: Yeah.
2: Just so many calls.
0: The phone is ringing off the hook.
2: Off the hook. Everybody's calling just to prove that they are listening. And we, hey.
0: Even if you're not in Alaska and you're listening, give us a call.
2: 907-486-3181. You got to put that in 907 if you're not in the States.
0: Yeah. And you got to put a 1 before it also.
2: Oh, and you got to put a 1 before that.
1: Yeah.
0: 1-907. 486-3181. Give us a call. Say hello. Let us know you're listening.
2: Exactly. Let us know all the mischief you're getting into tonight. Explain why you were up at 2 o'clock in the morning.
0: Yeah.
2: We have our excuse. And
0: what's yours?
2: That's our commitment to this bit.
1: And exactly. Hey, even if it's just to call in and say, yo, you guys need to find better music.
0: That's fine.
1: We probably won't.
2: Yeah.
1: You're probably stuck with the playlist that we've curated.
2: Uh-huh.
1: But your voice matters.
2: Exactly. This is public radio.
0: Yep.
2: This is not just the corporate, what are they?
1: Shill? What?
2: Sure, shills.
0: I don't know what's going on right now. Maybe it's time to transition to another song.
2: Yeah, that sounds good.
0: We've been talking for like 10 minutes or more.
2: Hey, people, everybody, the phone is ringing off the hook right now with people calling
0: crazy.
2: To tell us that they are listening right now.
0: Ring, ring. Did you hear it?
2: I heard it.
1: Oh my goodness, it's right there in the room with us.
2: Oh my gosh. Exactly. Nobody's listening. I love this. It's fantastic.
0: Okay.
2: I swear, call us, please.
0: Please.
2: 907-486-3181.
0: Just to prove we're gonna start the next set off with Madison Beer, Bad Enough, here in just a second.

0: All right, that was Fall Out Boy with Bang the Doldrums. Before that, Gray Wind with Waterfall, or that was Girlfriend with Sideways, and we started that off with Madison Beer, Bad Enough. Did we decide what song we're going to play next? Just point to one. Point to whichever one you want to play next,
1: and I'll put it in. I think our best bet for kind of vibes...
0: This one?
1: Yeah.
0: Okay. Ooh. All right, because say words while I can't type and
1: so
0: talk at the same time.
1: Coming up next, we have Ali and AJ, Joan of Arc on the Dance Floor. It's from one of the most, I would say, influential bands of most of our childhoods and young adulthoods. An iconic duo that really just changed the form of music and made it something beautiful. But they had a little comeback just a few years ago. We love them for that. We thank them for that every day. They're still contributing so much to the art form as it exists. But this is one of my favorite songs from their new wind.
0: Nice.
1: It's a banger.
0: Yeah. If you ever... Their most popular song, or their most well-known song, I should say, is Potential Breakup Song.
1: Ooh.
0: Love that song, but they redid it, and the remake that they did is not radio appropriate, so we can't play the new version.
1: Is it one word or two words?
0: By two. that are repeated.
1: Yes, it really added so much, though.
0: It did. It really did.
1: It really drove that emotion home in a way that we weren't ready for.
0: Yeah.
1: What was it, 15, 20 years before that, before the re-release?
0: You know, I think that song came out when we were like three or four. I'm not kidding. Because I remember that I still lived in Woody Way listening to that song. And we moved out of Woody Way when I was 5. So I swear it was, you could look it up when it first came out.
1: Oh, yeah.
0: We're doing some investigations. Not like we have several computers in front of us right now.
1: Well, see, that's the thing. Like I mentioned earlier, I'm a complete technophobe now.
0: Yeah.
1: I'm so not used to being able to just look up an answer. It's been completely wiped from my options. So...
0: No, 2007. Okay, never mind.
1: We were 6.
0: I lied. I wasn't living in LA anymore.
1: I'm sure you were still going over there. Maybe you had friends or family over there.
0: Yeah, my grandma still lived over there.
1: There you
0: but
1: go.
0: I like
1: she's got some core memories.
0: But I like distinctly remember that it was in our apartment. Was it?
1: I think we actually lose your marbles.
0: No, we did move out in 2007 because my sister was born in 2006, and we still lived there when she was born. So that would have been like the tail end of us living there.
1: There you go. There you go. Seeing it come on MTV.
0: Yeah, or something. I don't remember.
1: What, you weren't watching MTV as a kid?
0: I mean, I probably was.
1: We got, like, the tail end of its beautiful era.
0: I was playing Guitar Hero and watching Lord of the Rings on repeat.
1: You know what? Fair. Okay, no, but...
0: We also didn't have cable at my house when I was growing up. We had it at my grandma's house, but she didn't like MTV, so we didn't watch it. She watched, like, soap operas. She watched soap operas, and then we watched Wheel of Fortune together. I have consistently told Christina and Jared that if we ever, like, do another game show situation, that we should do Wheel of Fortune,
1: absolutely.
0: And I have to be Vanna White. I will not let anyone else do it. You know what? Every time I say that, they say no because you're going to be Vanna White. And I say, no, that's not allowed. I'm doing it. Me. Watching Wheel of Fortune with my grandma growing up is like such a core part of my being.
1: Same, deeply and intrinsically, you can be Vanna White if I can be the wheel.
0: Yeah, we can make that happen. You get motion sick from turning your head.
1: Yes,
0: like,
1: I do.
0: To look at the other
1: if
0: side
1: I
0: of the room.
1: If I stand up too fast, I'm about to pitch over and hurl.
0: Yeah.
1: But I will, so long as it's... Or I can be the one, like, desperately running the letters up from backstage.
0: Yeah, that would be funny. That would be funny. I'm the Vanna White, and I'm just, like...
1: Oh,
0: I'm just tapping it. And you're back there with like big letter signs and you're like holding it in this window because we don't have a real set for this.
1: No, goodness, at all. No. Why would we?
0: Oh, that would be iconic. Christina, I hope you're listening. I hope you are.
1: I hope somebody's notes. Writing notes.
0: This could be iconic.
1: Oh my could goodness. Be.
0: Okay, so I'll be Vanna White.
1: Yes.
0: You'll be the wheel.
1: Perfect. Slash I think, number letter runner.
0: Yeah, and then I think Terry should pick every single word and phrase in the categories.
1: Oh, yeah.
0: It's just a complete, just a Terry show.
1: Oh, no, I think that would be perfect.
0: Yeah.
1: I don't think there's anyone I trust more.
0: Exactly. He left his game in here also. He was he did Pardon? A game. The game he did earlier, the Who Said It, he had a list of quotes. That's right. And then some people who you're supposed to choose from. So he came up with this list of quotes, and then you could pick from four people of who said it. And some of them are very funny. This one,
1: it was just a shock to me seeing Emily Dickinson and Donald Trump next to each other.
0: Yeah.
1: In the same pool of answers.
0: Yeah. That and makes Walt Whitman. Bones itchy. Walt Whitman right there, too.
1: Goodness gracious. Very
0: drastically different voices from these people. So, you know, that one should have been easy for everyone. I don't remember who won. I don't know if Terry was like actually keeping score of who won or anything like that, but
1: I know, think it was in spirit.
0: Again, yeah. In spirit. His game is still here, still kicking.
1: Anyway.
0: Okay, we did pull up a song and then we've got some more songs to pull
1: we've
0: up.
1: Got a few more.
0: Pick another song so that I can put it Let's in right after this.
1: Okay. Ali and AJ, Joan of Arc on the dance floor, is going to spill into
0: that one.
1: I think it's okay, gotta be. Okay.
0: This is a secret.
1: Oh, okay. Okay.
0: Because I want it. I want it to shock people.
1: Would you expect to hear this song at
0: Would you expect to hear this song specifically because I said I want to listen to it? That's the real question.
1: Honestly, is if I do think that's the big...
0: If you can expect this song to come from me. Okay? That I think that's the real... One of my favorite songs of all time.
1: For
0: not
1: good
0: kidding.
1: Reason.
0: Not kidding. It's so good. So good. And I know the history lore of the song as well. You can't have me on the air and I don't know lore of the music I want to play. Are you crazy? We should do. Oh, okay. Actually, we're gonna talk about this while the music's going.
1: We're scheming.
0: We are scheming. We are. So we're gonna get into Ali and AJ, Joan of Arc on the dance floor.
1: There he is.

0: A new hand touches the beacon. Listen, hear me and obey. A foul darkness has seeped into my temple, a darkness that you will destroy. Return my beacon to Mount Kilcreath, and I will make you the instrument in my cleansing light.
1: It's of my cleansing light, actually. If you're going to quote something, quote it correctly. Anyway,
2: we're going to have to take whatever you can get. So that was
1: C418 with Mice on Venus, which is the best song on the original Minecraft soundtrack. Not the current one.
0: No.
1: It is still the best one that's ever existed.
2: Absolutely.
1: But we're talking like OG 2009 Minecraft.
2: Xbox 360.
1: Xbox 360 specifically Minecraft, in which I somehow always end up to pick the worst seed on the planet and we get the worst map ever. Every single time we play Minecraft, we have to start a new one.
2: Yeah.
1: Because I've somehow picked a horrible seed.
2: It's dead in the water.
1: Yeah. Every time. We usually spawn in a water world, and there's nothing there.
2: Absolutely.
1: No trees. We go all the way around, nothing. Anyway, before that was Jeremy Soule with Secunda from the Skyrim soundtrack. Both of our favorite games in the whole wide world.
2: Ever.
1: Ever.
2: Very point blank.
1: And we'll talk about that a little bit more after we talk about these other two songs. So the song that I figured people would be surprised came from me and not you was Telephone by Lady Gaga.
2: Yes, that was full of you.
1: Which it was. And Lady Gaga originally wrote that song for Britney Spears, and she recorded a demo of it, and then her team ultimately passed on it. So Lady Gaga rewrote it for herself, and then it came out on her 2009 EP, Fame Monster. And she had told her producer, she was like, I want Beyonce on this song. And he was like, dog, Beyonce's not going to sing on this. She can't do that. And she was like in Japan or something for like something huge. And he like sent her the track. And because he was like, I have to remix this. And he like sent her the track, and she was like, at first she was like, no, I can't do this. So he was like, give me 45 minutes. Literally, that's like what he said, was like 45 minutes. And he remixed it and gave it to her. And she like within like, it was like 10 minutes, sent the track right back. And now we have the iconic Telephone by Lady Gaga and Beyonce.
2: Ugh.
1: One of my favorite songs of all time.
2: Good reason, I think.
1: Yeah.
2: It's a banger.
1: And before that, we had Ali and AJ, Joan of Arc on the dance floor.
2: Everyone's favorite 14-year-old. I'm talking about Joan of Arc now. I talked about Ali and AJ earlier and everything they did for the music industry. Now I'm talking about Joan of Arc and everything she did for the industry that is mentally ill teenage girls. She really set the blueprint.
1: Yeah.
2: She led an army, my guy.
1: Yeah.
2: She loses points for being French, but...
1: Would you say as you are also French?
2: Look, I don't claim that part of my...
1: Your last name is Rochelot. Then I can never spell it correctly. I don't think I learned how to spell your last name correctly until last year. I am not kidding. And I don't even know if I have it correct right now. Should I try?
2: Give it a shot. Give it a shot.
1: R-O... C-H-E-L-E-A-U.
2: You got it!
1: Whoa, crazy. I just completely refused to write your last name for a very long time.
2: And that's okay.
1: Because I didn't know how to spell it. Because anytime I Googled it, it was like 18 different spellings came up. And I'm like, dog, I don't know which one is the real one.
2: Yeah, no. It's awful. It's so many letters.
1: Yeah.
2: None of them are what you think they are.
1: No.
2: It starts with an R, which is mostly easy enough, and then it's all downhill from there.
1: It is.
2: The amount of different pronunciations I get.
1: Rochelio.
2: My favorite one that I've ever gotten was Rochelio.
1: Yeah, I remember that.
2: I somehow became Italian. And it was a glorious, beautiful couple of minutes.
1: Before you had to explain.
2: before I had to, you know, deal with the fallout.
1: And you had to come out as French. Publicly. You had to make a public apology.
2: I had to post a NotesApp apology.
1: We're going to talk a little bit about Skyrim.
2: Yes.
1: Because it is both of our favoritest game in the entire world.
2: Yum.
1: It is the... Morrowind is a very, very, very close second.
2: Mm-hmm.
1: But Skyrim is the best.
2: Mm-hmm.
1: For me, it literally, of the big three,
2: yeah,
1: Skyrim, Morrowind, and then Oblivion.
2: Okay. I can respect that. Morrowind is absolutely amazing. Oblivion, unfortunately for me, gets nostalgia points.
1: Yeah, I get that.
2: Morrowind.
1: I get
2: which
1: that.
2: Which is not a valid scale.
1: But Morrowind gets nostalgia points from me. So.
2: There you go. So. Absolutely, absolutely amazing games.
1: Yeah.
2: Redefining genres.
1: Yeah.
2: Is that my phrase of the night?
1: Redefining genres, perchance. Perchance it is.
2: But no, okay, I need to ask you.
1: Okay.
2: So, we've spoken ad nauseum about the builds.
1: What word did you just say?
2: Ad nauseum.
1: I don't know what word that is.
2: We've spoken to sickness. We've spoken so much about it that we are belly aching and throwing up.
1: Okay, Deli is much smarter than me if you did not know that.
0: I just use words with syllables.
1: I think all words have syllables, I'm pretty sure.
0: My point.
1: Okay, we're talking about our Skyrim builds.
2: We're talking about Skyrim. So yes, we've spoken about those at length. Absolutely crazy. We know each other's plays. I know you're always going for the Bloodskull Blade. You know I'm always going for like a sneak mage.
1: Oh yeah.
2: It's fine. But I need to know, truly genuinely knowing everything you know about me, not thinking about, you know, what I go for in play, give me a guild.
1: For you?
2: For me.
1: Hmm.
2: What guild am I, Del, going to join if I am just popped into Tamriel, into Skyrim?
1: The college doesn't technically count as a guild, does it? Because that's where you would go.
2: Bard's College or College of Winterhold?
1: College of Winterhold.
2: I think it counts as a guild. It has a special quest marker.
1: Okay.
2: I think that's what makes
1: sense. Because that like aligns with the Mage's Guild the most, mm-hmm. So I think that's where you would go.
2: Yeah.
1: What about me? What do you think? If there's one specific one that if you say it, I'm going to be so angry, because it's not true. And I feel like you're going to say it.
2: No, I'm going to try to be real here. Try to be completely dead with you.
1: Silence is making me uncomfortable. You're staring at me.
2: I'm sorry, Bradley. I'm really tempted to say the Bard's College.
1: No, actually. Well, yeah, probably. But that's not the one I didn't want you to say.
2: Which one didn't you want me to say?
1: The Companions.
2: Oh my God, you're not joining the Companions.
1: The worst one. Who wants to be a werewolf when
2: Nobody.
1: You could be a vampire?
2: Literally.
1: Serana, best follower.
2: There's... Truly. And I think it's good that you can't romance her.
1: Yeah.
2: Anyway, I think it adds so much more to her narrative as a character.
1: Yeah.
2: Anyway.
1: Then you can, like, become the Vampire King and then, like, you're in charge of her.
2: Gross.
1: Yeah.
2: But no, I also hate in the Companions questline how there is no workaround.
1: You have to do it.
2: You have to be a werewolf.
1: Yeah.
2: What's the point? Give me a choice. This is supposed to be a game about choices.
1: The only thing I like
2: also
1: about...
2: Like Baldur's Gate.
1: The only thing I like about the Companions Guild is the glitch for the chest. You have to be in the Companions Guild to get in there, so you can glitch underneath the map to get to the chest. It doesn't even have, like, very good loot in it. Like, there's a bunch of... Skyrim is a game that has so many glitches, but, like, half of them are on purpose.
2: Hey, Bradley. It just works.
1: It does. It's so good. Even if, like, something is glitching and going wrong in Skyrim, uh-huh. You're just like, oh, that's correct.
2: Yeah.
1: Like, that is what is supposed to happen.
2: It's not a bug, it's a feature.
1: Exactly. Exactly. Bethesda got it right one time, and that was with Skyrim. They did not get it right with any
2: There's
1: of
2: There's a reason that they're putting Fallout's off Elder Scrolls
1: 6, and it's because they'll
2: never be able to capture that zeitgeist.
1: No.
2: And if they keep trailing us along, people will keep building the modding community, like... and all of that, and then eventually they're just going to create a rip of Skyrim.
1: Can we talk about the number that you said earlier of your gameplay?
2: Oh, God. I can't remember the exact number, but it is something ludicrous. Something like 15,000 hours of gameplay across all consoles from starting at the Xbox 360, going
1: in
2: 2011, right, you know, when it came out. I think the next console I got it on was for the PS3 for some reason. That's when it was all downhill from there, because I'm going to list off several more consoles, and it's going to be not something to be proud of. From PS3, we went to PS4, From PS4, we went to Switch. And this isn't even to mention all of the other versions of the game that came out.
1: The Anniversary Edition, the Game of the Year Edition.
2: Game of the Year Edition.
1: There was all a the Master DLC.
2: Edition somewhere.
1: All of the DLC.
2: All the DLCs.
1: Soul Slime, best one. Dragonborn DLC is the best one of the three.
2: I think I agree.
1: But you also like the... what is it? It's the...
2: Hearthfire.
1: Yeah, Hearthfire.
2: I like building my own houses.
1: I hate doing that.
2: Fine.
1: I hate it.
2: I like customization.
1: Hate it. But Dawnguard's also, obviously, you can't get Serana if you don't have Dawnguard.
2: Mm-hmm.
1: So that one is also good.
2: Mm-hmm.
1: Do you have a specific order of how you play the game when you when you're starting a new character? Because I do.
2: It depends on the build that I'm going for. There are different things that I prioritize.
1: Same build every time. I'm thinking for you. You typically play as a dark elf.
2: Yeah.
1: And you're a woman.
2: Oh, always.
1: And
2: look, there's the perk that lets you get better prices with vendors of the opposite sex and do more damage against... Oh, no. Am I confusing it with Fallout? I'm confusing it with Fallout. But
1: chance.
2: You get better prices with vendors of the opposite sex. And there are so many male vendors.
1: Yeah. Then it just makes sense.
2: Also, period, I'm going to be a woman. Anyway.
1: I think, because we have talked about this before, that you do the same thing as me, is you play the main quest up until you get all three words of Unrelenting Force.
2: Yep.
1: And then you do your own thing and
2: I
1: never finish.
2: Out.
1: That's what I do.
2: Completely.
1: And then you go straight to the college, don't you?
2: I do.
1: Yep, I knew that. I go straight to the Thieves Guild.
2: Mm-hmm.
1: And then as soon as that level 8 hits and you get accosted by those bandits, straight to Solheim. Immediately. Immediately. No hesitation.
2: None.
1: The best. Oh, so good.
2: So those cultists hit, and then you're hopping on that boat. Sometimes I even go early. I just find... What is it? Gjorland?
1: Yeah.
2: Something. Some pseudo-Slavic name. Find him straight up, and then I go straight over. But sometimes it feels nice to get, like, the narrative flow.
1: But also, if you do that, you can break a bunch of the quests.
2: You can, truly.
1: And
2: yes.
1: You just you've ruined the game for that save entirely.
2: It's not a bug.
1: It's a feature. It's a feature to ruin the game for yourself.
2: Because then you've got to completely start over. I will say, I think it was Skyrim that began my infection of restartitis. I'm always going to start a new character before I've even finished whatever the heck I was planning for the first one.
1: What do you typically, do you have like a name, like theme?
2: Oh, for fantasy all name generator.
1: Oh, okay.
2: Either that, or I'll pick whatever build I'm planning, and then I'll find, like, those words in another language. Like, one of the most recent ones that I did a, I went for a complete, like, Frost Mage, Frost Spells only character, Nord, for the first time ever.
1: And I remember you didn't like that build.
2: I hated it. But I put White Witch into a translator for I think I chose Polish. It was like Vita Hexe or something like that. And
1: nice.
2: I was like, yeah, sure, that's a name.
1: Mine are Vine Quotes.
2: Oh,
1: and the every single one I've ever had has been a Vine Quote. Pretty much. And my current one, his name is Cheese Slap. And if I said that someone threw a slice of cheese at one of the circle mirrors, would you know what Vine I'm talking about that?
2: Yeah.
1: He's like, this is the worst week of my life. And he throws that. So, Cheese Slap is the name of my current character.
2: Goodness gracious.
1: We also, something you can do in Skyrim is you can get married. And we discussed earlier briefly who I always marry the same person.
2: Same here.
1: Marriage doesn't really give you too much of a benefit.
2: Absolutely
1: at
2: nothing.
1: All.
2: There's like, the
1: they'll cook for you.
2: They'll cook for you, which is negligible.
1: Well, I mean, you get better health points.
2: You do.
1: From home cooked meals. And then also they give you money.
2: They give you money. You'll open up a shop.
1: Yep. And that you never see them
2: never
1: doing anything.
2: Absolutely. Like, they just, unless it's Isolde and you've somehow gotten rid of, I can't remember her name. She runs the Bannered Mare in Whiterun. I think that's the only shop owner that you
1: I think so.
2: As a spouse. And then there's the Lover's Comfort buff. If you sleep, then you get better experience gain.
1: Yeah,
2: but that's negligible.
1: But if you've done the Companions quest line, sleep doesn't matter for you because you can't sleep because you're a werewolf. And so sleeping in Skyrim, I tried playing with the newest version with the survival mode. Like, you have to sleep and you have to eat. Mm-hmm. It is so hard. It is so hard. Oh, if I have to think about sleeping and eating, I'm gonna die immediately.
2: I'm in these games for the escapism.
1: Exactly.
2: Like, I don't want to have to think about taking care of my flesh body.
1: Like, what do you mean I have to have dinner? Like, I'm running around an entire world chasing dragons right now, and I have to eat food?
2: What do you mean I'm so cold I can't move?
1: Yeah. Like, ugh. I hate being over-encumbered, and you can't move. And you're moving, like, one step at a time, and then you can't fast travel. Mm-hmm. And you, like, don't want to drop your loot, because if you drop your loot and then fast travel, and then you come back, it could be gone.
2: Mm-hmm.
1: So,
2: one of the first things that I aim to do in a playthrough, I usually speed run the Dawnguard quest line so I can get the Summon Arvak tome.
1: Yep.
2: Because you can teleport when you're on a horse.
1: Yep. Yes, you can.
2: Fast travel, sorry.
1: Yes, you can.
2: Anyway, that's spouses. That's a
1: good one. Spouses, who is your spouse that you typically, do you do the same spouse?
2: Same
1: you do.
2: Same spouse.
1: Okay,
2: every single time.
1: Who is it?
2: Varkas.
1: I knew that.
2: Yeah.
1: I knew you were going to say that.
2: I love my ice brain boy.
1: I knew you were going to say that.
2: Nothing going on behind his
1: eyes. I go for Scout's Many Marshes.
2: Yep.
1: He is an Argonian that works on the docks. And you can have the same conversation with him over and over and over and over again about what it's like working on the docks.
2: Yep.
1: And he'll tell you about it. And then he also, what's so funny about marrying him is he's really hard to marry because he hates you.
2: Yeah.
1: He absolutely hates you. Even if you're an Argonian as well, he still hates you because mm-hmm. you're not a dock worker. So it's very, very extremely hard to marry him. So it's like he's one of the hardest to, like, convince. So, you know.
2: Icon.
1: I take with pride. I do the effort every time.
2: Win that little boy.
1: Yeah. But Skyrim is a big part of us hanging out. I mean, we have tried to play Skyrim at the same time before, and we were silent for like 12 hours sitting next to each other.
2: Yeah.
1: It was crazy. It was bad. It was bad.
2: Really bad.
1: It was very extremely bad. We didn't move.
2: No.
1: We didn't go to the bathroom. Mm-hmm. We didn't eat anything. We didn't drink anything. Mm-mm. And then we were like, why is it the next day? Just happened. My senior grad cap mm-hmm. had the courier's quote on it. Which was, I've been looking for you. Got something I'm supposed to deliver. Your hands only. Which is said to you like 8,000 times during the game. Any time the Jarl, any of the Jarls want to talk to you, they send the courier. And
2: ooh, a letter from the Jarl moving up in the world.
1: Yep. Right? Don't kill me, I'm just the messenger. That's the best one. Yeah. And so that was my grad cap because I did the math and I calculated that during the 4 years of high school, I spent more time, like in hours, playing Skyrim than I did attending school in 4 years. So take with that what you will.
2: We all have our failures as people. Mine is much the same.
1: Yeah, I know.
2: It's the exact same
1: one. I know. I know it is. And we should probably play something.
2: Oh my god! Yeah.
1: Has it been like 15 minutes of us just talking? Is that what you want next?
2: I think so. I think it'll be a nice change of pace from what we've been playing.
1: Okay. Let's see.
2: I think you can just look up the emoticon. That should be fine. Oh, there you go.
1: Bruh.
2: What?
1: Not the scaling stories plus. Okay. Yeah. So we should probably play some music. Get something together for you guys. Is there another song you want to play after this? I could just pull that up right now.
2: You give me permission to play this one?
1: Yes, I did.
2: Woo-hoo-hoo.
1: Okay.
2: So the next song that we'll be going into is one of my favorites from one of my favorite artists.
1: And see, look at that. Look at that. This song is in my library because you showed me this song. And I am not kidding. 2017.
2: Oh, my goodness.
1: I'm not joking.
2: Oh, my goodness. I was on it when it first came out. By some weird cosmic providence.
1: You found it also on Apple Music, of all things.
2: Yeah.
1: It wasn't even Spotify. It was Apple Music that you found it randomly somehow.
2: Oh, and I'm so proud of it every day. Anyway, the song we've got coming up next is from the Japanese house called Smiley Face.
1: All right, let's get into it.

0: All right. That was... You want to say it? It's your song. These are both your songs.
1: That was My Smile is Extinct by Kane Strang and Smiley Face by The Japanese House.
0: Two very good songs.
1: Two songs that I love very dearly. My Smile is Extinct, yeah, I found back in high school. I immediately was like, oh my God, everybody needs to know about this song.
0: But then you declined to show it to anybody. You gatekept this song for so long.
1: It wasn't intentional. It was just so...
0: I remember when you showed it to me and you said, don't show other people this song.
1: Did I really
0: say
1: that?
0: Yes, you did.
1: Oh no, that's unfortunate.
0: You showed me the song and you were like, I'm sharing the song with you. I don't want you to share with other people. And I was like, okay. It's like, cool. That's fine. But then a few months ago, I heard a different song off this album on World Cafe. Mm-hmm. And I texted you and I was like, dog, your underground artist is not so underground
1: anymore.
0: He's
1: now an overground artist.
0: Yeah, he's got 29,000 monthly listeners now.
1: Oh, gosh.
0: Crazy.
1: Love that artist. Love a whiny singer.
0: Yeah. Good times.
1: Something about a vocalist that's just like... It really... I don't know.
0: do you think
1: that was a good rendition?
0: No, but I'll let you believe it was.
1: Can you tell that I have absolutely zero musical talent?
0: Yes. It's very obvious.
1: Look at me go. Anyway.
0: I mean, you've got rhythm for like dance.
1: I do, yeah. I can dance. I can do an instrument that purely relies on rhythm. If you put me on the tambourine, ooh, I'm a bust it down. If you ask me to do anything that involves knowing where a pitch is or what a note is, you're hilarious. You're not getting that out of me.
0: Because you're tone deaf.
1: Deeply,
0: yes,
1: and
0: you
1: intrinsically.
0: Are. And wasn't your dad like really big in choir?
1: No, yeah, he like led his school choir through middle and high school. He like fronted musicals. Pirates of Penzance was his breakout role. I forget who exactly he was, but that was the production. But yeah, no, he's crazy good at it. My mom has a lovely singing voice. That she usually... I haven't heard her sing in the longest time. She would sing to us as children, but not really much sense. She doesn't even really sing along to the radio. Anyway, yes, it's me and like every single one of my siblings have no musical talent.
0: But you all have sports talent. Well, yeah. You did.
1: I did, and then I was like, I don't much care about this.
0: Because you were like,
1: I want to be in drama.
0: Yeah, that lacerated kidney was the best thing that ever happened to you.
1: Ugh,
0: and then everyone thought you died.
1: Pro tip for everybody who wants to get out of football.
0: Get tackled.
1: Pop your kidney.
0: Yeah.
1: That'll do it.
0: Pop your kidney mid-game.
1: Yeah.
0: And then continue to play the game because you don't know that happened.
1: Yeah. And then go back to where you're staying at the YMCA and tell your coach that you still hurt. And then he tells you to go to the bathroom. And then you do. And suddenly that urinal's full of blood.
0: Yep. Like,
1: anyway.
0: All right. And then you're in the hospital and everyone thought you died because you didn't come back.
1: Didn't really tell anyone. And then the whole team came back without me.
0: Yeah.
1: Anyway.
0: It was a whole thing.
1: So I special requested this song, this next song that we're going to hear.
0: Is
1: the
0: last.
1: End of our segment.
0: Last one. Because we're coming up on the witching hour.
1: Yes. It is nearly 3 a.m. From the times of 3 a.m. to 3:33 a.m., the veil is but particularly thin.
0: So maybe you should not drive home for at least a half hour.
1: Well, I think I myself am a witchy woman, even if I may not be exactly what the Eagles were singing about. But
0: let's take a listen. We'll see.
1: let the listeners decide.
0: We shall see.

0: All right, that was Deli's special request to end the section with, end our time. Mm-hmm. Charlotte is coming up next. And that was
1: Witchy Woman by the Eagles.
0: Yes, and that was in celebration of it now being the witching hour. It is 3 a.m. here in Alaska. Oh. So if you're listening, it's 3 a.m. What time is it for you? Let us know. Give us a call, 907-486-3181. Let us know what's going on.
1: We want to know.
0: We have 5 more hours of being here. Well, I have 4 because I'm leaving an hour early.
1: Sorry, I got to take care of those kitties.
0: I do. My senior cat needs medication on times.
1: Very important.
0: He's old, you guys. Anyway, I completely didn't do the station ID at 2 a.m. either. I forgot. This is KMXT Kodiak, 100.1 FM. KMXT is also in HD. We have HD2 and HD3, and we are also streaming live on the web at KMXT.org and on the KMXT app, which is available in both the Apple App Store and the Google Play Store. Thank you again for joining us for this 2-hour segment. I'm Bradley, and I was joined by
1: Dell.
0: And I bring Dell on pretty much every time there's a chance to. And I pretty much always get calls and emails after. It's like, you guys are so fun. Can I get a recording? It's like, sorry, I didn't record that. I forgot. So hopefully,
1: there we go.
0: Hopefully that recording is still going.
1: We can make the one person who's asked for a recording happy.
0: Yeah, I mean, it's been several, actually.
1: Oh, really?
0: Yeah, several.
1: What?
0: People love hearing you on air, but also, like, us just talking. They enjoy it so much. It's so fun.
1: We do have a style of banter that's been forged in fire.
0: Yeah.
1: So.
0: Yes, it has. Anyway.
1: Thank you for having fun with us for the past 2 hours.
0: Yes.
1: We've appreciated your company and spirit. We can feel the love all the way through the radio waves.
0: Yes, we can.
1: And we will hand it over to our lovely, lovely...
0: All right. I mean, Charlotte's going to take this one, so...
1: Oh, well, I just wanted her to say it.
0: Oh, yeah. All right. Here is Charlotte.
2: Thank you so much. Hello and good morning, everybody who's listening. Most of you who can hear me probably don't know me because I usually do Wednesday mornings here in Kodiak, so you're probably not listening then. I would like to start us off with a song called Leave Now by Biz Strother. I heard this for the first time, unfortunately, on TikTok. However, I really fell in love with this song, and I hope that you will enjoy it as much as I did, and maybe go listen to some of her other music.

All right. Like I said, that was Leave Now by Biz Strother. Coming up next, we have a song called Fleeting by Sarah Kinsley. I really like her music a lot, but I wanted to take a quick second to remind everybody who is maybe still listening or tell people who are joining us for the first time what we're doing. This is kind of similar to when KMXC does a fund drive, but we're calling it a fun drive because I was super new when I came on board this summer and really wanted to try doing a fun drive. And so we're doing the fun drive kind of for me, just to see what was up. And I managed to get about 13 of my friends who have been wheedled down to this little group that's in here watching me DJ right now. So my friends Logan, Mackenzie, Sam, Max, James, and Jasmina are all here. We're going to pick out some music for you, and we're going to go all the way to 5, and then we'll get some new voices on here. So let's go to Fleeting.

0: All right, you just heard Force of Nature by Pearl Jam. That was a song that I picked out. And before that, Mackenzie, what did we listen to before Force of Nature?
1: We listened to I Am the Highway by Audioslave.
0: In case you didn't hear her, she said I Am the Highway by Audioslave. That was her pick. And Jasmina, what did we listen to right before that one?
2: Lovesick by Nujabes. I don't know how to say their name. But.
0: Let's see, what do we think? What? How did you say it, James?
3: Nujabes.
2: Nujabes.
0: Something like that. Sorry if you're listening and we butchered your band name there. But yeah, we're going to get into Arctic Monkeys here now, so stay, keep your radio tuned in to KMXT for that.
3: Yeah.

All right, that song that we just heard was Don't Delete the Kisses by Wolf Alice. Before that, we heard Let Me Take You Out by Class Actress. Before that was Me and Michael by MGMT. And to start off that little chunk, we had Stop the World, I Want to Get Off With You by Arctic Monkeys. We're going to go into Veritas Quo by Daft Punk and then just keep going with the music. So keep listening.

All right, it's just after 4 o'clock. We just listened to Hot Blooded by New Constellations. Before that was Oh Baby by LCD Sound System. And we started that chunk off by Veritas Quo by Daft Punk. And you heard this all on KMXT Kodiak 100.1 FM, KMXT. We're also in HD. We have HD2, HD3. And we're streaming live on the web at kmxt.org. We have a whole nother hour of music coming up, DJed by me, Charlotte, and all my friends here. And we're just going to keep playing music for you until 8 in the morning. So listen for as long as you like. And here comes Goodnight by Florence Road.

All right, we're getting into Heaven or Las Vegas by the Cocktail Twins. We just listened to Blue Left Hand by the Oracle Sisters. Before that, we had Sprawl 2, Mountains Beyond Mountains by Arcade Fire. Before that was Take Me Home by Pink Pantheress. Before that was Stay With Me by Miki Matsubara. And we started with Good Time by Brazilian Girls. So here's Heaven in Las Vegas by the Cocktail Twins, and then we're going to listen to some TV Girl.

0: All right, we're getting into more music here, but let's talk about what that song we just listened to was. Jasmina, what did you pick out for us?
1: That was Midnight Pretenders by Tomoko Arun.
0: Arun, nice. And before that, we heard Cool Kids by Echo Smith. Before that was Reflections by Mr. Wives. And we started the little chunk with The Blonde by TV Girl. And we're going to listen to a Brian Jonestown Massacre song next.

0: All right. That was a little bit of Caribbean Blue by Enya to wrap up our hour. It is now 5 o'clock. Good morning, everybody who's just getting up. Thanks for joining us. We've got one more hour of our KMXC All-Nighter Fun Drive. Before we heard a little bit of Caribbean Blue, we heard Laika by Sticky Fingers. Before that was Duvet by Boa. And before that was a song in Swedish that I cannot say, so I'm bringing in some help. Please, Mackenzie, say this Swedish song title for me.
1: I'll give it a shot. We listened to Vad Hände Med Dem by the Brian Jonestown Massacre.
0: Excellent. Yes, and it was very good. So we are going to keep going with some music and entertaining you guys. Please keep listening. And I don't know, call us if you have anything that you need us to know or requests or something like that. So here we go.

could have been a little clearer there for you. If you have anything that you want to say to us, you should call us at 907-486-3181. And we are KMXT Kodiak on 100.1 FM. KMXT is also in HD. We have HD2 and HD3. And we're streaming live on the web at kmxt.org. And just to let you know, due to a technical issue, 90.7 KODK is down right now. And we are going to try and give you more updates and get it back on the air soon. So here we go. Caribbean Blue.

0: All right. That was As Long As You Follow by Fleetwood Mac. And before that, we heard Fade Into You by Mazzy Star. And while we were listening to those songs, a special guest came and joined me in the studio. So I'm Charlotte, and this is my mom. Mom, say hi to everybody.
1: Good morning, Kodiak.
0: Good morning, Kodiak. All right, and I just forced her to pick out some more music. This is a band that I really like that one time she was like, what's that band that you like? And she put it on Pandora in the kitchen, and this is her favorite song by them. So we're going to listen to Seven Nights, 7 Days by the Fratellis.

0: All right. That was A Thousand Miles from Nowhere by Dwight Yoakam. That is a song that I wish I could have heard live, though I did go see Dwight Yoakam live 3 years ago now. But Dwight Yoakam is an artist that I learned of from my mom. And since she's here, you're probably all wondering how on earth I got her to be here at 5 in the morning after just having a group of all roughly 20-year-old people. So, Mom, if you want to explain how you ended up here participating in public radio so early.
1: Oh, I just got up, and I'm an early bird, so I was up and I said, I'm going to come down and see you. So I came down to see you. That's why I'm here.
0: It was nice of you. Are you particularly passionate about radio?
1: Oh, well, I grew up listening to a lot of radio. My dad, your grandpa, used to listen to a lot of radio shows on the radio, so he would listen to them, and like the Lone Ranger, and there was like a mystery one that we would listen to, so we played a lot of those kinds of shows. And then my grandma, who we called Yaya, would listen to the radio, and she'd play a lot of music on the record player when we stayed at her cabin in the foothills of California.
0: So cool. So I guess radio somewhat runs in the family, and that's why you came down here so early to support KMXC radio. I think Grandpa is perhaps listening in also. He might have just called, so shout out Grandpa. Let's listen to another song. We're going to listen to Somewhere Over the Rainbow by Iz.
2: Okay, this one's for Gabby.

0: All right, we just heard Wasting Time by Jack Johnson. Before that was Somewhere Over the Rainbow. And those two songs are connected because of the three people that are in the room right now, which is myself and my mom. And I was born in Hawaii, so she had to also have been there when I was born in Hawaii. And our friend CJ just came in, and she has also spent quite a bit of time in Hawaii. So we decided to change the vibe to a little bit of kind of like calm surfer music. So we're gonna move into, how do you say this name, Donovan Frankenreiter?
1: Yeah.
2: Yes.
0: Yes. Okay. So here we go.

All right, that song that we just heard was called Butternut. This is a combination of a lot of guys that apparently collaborated on the song. We got Sprout House Band, Tommy Guerrero, Jack Johnson, Money Mark, a couple other people. Before that, we had Amber by 311. Before that was Lamar or The Ocean by The Beautiful Girls. And we started this chunk with My Sweet Gardenia Lay by Naleo. We're going to go into a song called Find Enjoyment by Ray Barbie. This is a musical, non-lyrical piece, but it's kind of groovy and vibey, so I hope you enjoy it.

0: All right. That song was called Find Enjoyment by Ray Barbie. I hope you enjoyed it. We are almost to 6 o'clock. We're going to go into performance today. This has been our KMXT Sleepover All Nighter Radio Takeover, where we played music for how many hours straight?
1: Since 7, so 11.
0: Yeah, that's good quick math.
2: In pajamas.
0: It was
1: that was required.
0: True sleepover theme.
1: The only person who came in not pajamas was Pam. Pam came in jeans, but she came straight from dinner, so she got a pass.
0: Noticed that immediately. Also, Pam gets a pass for probably everything. She does. For us. Shout out, Pam. Love you.
1: Thank you so much, Pam.
0: Anyway, we've got Shauna and Kayvan and Bradley and my mom, Heather, and CJ. I'm Charlotte and my sister, Mackenzie, and we all want to wish you a very happy Saturday. And thank you for listening to KMXT Kodiak on 100.1 FM. KMXT is also in HD. 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
2: And KODK is down.
0: And KODK is down. We will give you updates as we get them. Here comes performance today.
3: From APM, American Public Media, this is Performance Today. I'm Valerie Kaler. Mieczysław Weinberg wrote his Second Symphony in 1946, shortly after fleeing Nazi-occupied Poland for the Soviet Union. For a composer whose life was in such turmoil, this music seems to exercise remarkable restraint. No winds, no percussion, just the aching human voices of strings. Weinberg lost much of his family in the Holocaust and was building a new life in exile in his new home of Moscow. This symphony comes from that time, heartbreak overlapping with hope, a chance for a different life. We'll learn more about Weinberg and hear this String Symphony No. 2 ahead. Stephen Beck and Susan Grace joined forces as a duo piano team in 1989, christening their ensemble Quattro Mani, Four Hands. But that name reflects only the fact that, as two individuals, they collectively possess four hands. It does not mean that they exclusively play the repertoire for piano four hands. That means two pianists sharing a single piano. In their decades together, they've mixed it up. Sometimes they do share one piano, and sometimes they split those four hands between two pianos, like in the piece we're about to hear, Night Waltz by Paul Bowles. Quattro Mani at the keyboards.

Music from American composer and author Paul Bowles, best known for his novel The Sheltering Sky. Stephen Beck and Susan Grace of Quattromani played Night Waltz. Susan is back in just a sec. From APM, American Public Media, this is Performance Today, taking you to concerts around the world. I'm Valerie Kaler. Composer Carlos Simon finds inspiration in every corner of his experience, from growing up in the church, from history, from current events, and for the piece we're about to hear, from Oprah. During the taping of the last Oprah Winfrey show in 2001, she reflected on her faith and said, quote, "I have felt the presence of God my whole life. Even when I didn't have a name for it, I could feel the voice bigger than myself speaking to me. And all of us have that same voice. Be still and know it. You can acknowledge it or not. You can worship it or not. You can praise it, you can ignore it, or you can know it." Carlos Simon was inspired by Oprah's words and wrote this 6-minute piece for piano, violin, and cello. Be Still and Know by Carlos Simon.

Music inspired by the words of Oprah Winfrey from 2001. She was talking about her awareness of a divine presence. Be Still and Know by Carlos Simon. Violinist Stefan Hirsch, cellist Beyond Song, and pianist Susan Grace gave that performance during the Colorado College Summer Music Festival in Colorado Springs. American composer Carlos Simon grew up surrounded by music in the Pentecostal church his father founded in Atlanta. Gospel was the only music allowed in their house. He loved that, and he looked up to his uncles, who were gospel musicians. He'd follow them around asking questions about music and recording their answers on his own little tape player. And he applied their insights to his own compositions. Composer Carlos Simon. In a moment, Harpicide. This is Performance Today from APM.

It's the middle of the night. Ghostly apparitions make their way out into the darkness. Terror sets in as haunting music creeps into the scene. Maybe you weren't expecting a jazzy harp for your scary midnight music, but American composer Pearl Chertok thought it set the right mood for harpicide. Chertok was joking, of course. No harps or harpists are harmed during her piece, called Harpicide at Midnight. It's more of a lighthearted take on terror. Lots of special effects for the harpist to employ. Let's hear it from a concert at the Lucerne Festival in Lucerne, Switzerland. Harpist Tiasha Goffner played this as an encore. Harpicide at Midnight by Pearl Chertok.

What's jazzy, harpy, and goes bump in the night? That piece we just heard by American composer and harpist Pearl Chertoff. It's called Harpicide at Midnight from her Around the Clock suite. Tiasha Goffner played it as an encore for a concert at the Lucerne Festival in Lucerne, Switzerland. Tiasha Goffner, up-and-coming harpist from Switzerland. She's been playing concerts internationally since she was 10. She studied at the Lausanne Conservatory and at the Juilliard School in New York. And she noticed a big difference in the focus of the programs at those two schools. She said her master's program in Lausanne focused solely on music, while the Juilliard program also encouraged her to consider networking, concert promotion, and social media. It helped her grow more of the business skills she needs to build her career as a 21st century artist. Goffner

Performance today on Instagram. In a moment, getting by with a little help from our friends. 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

Mieczysław Weinberg wrote the music we're about to hear in 1945 and 46. He was living in Moscow after fleeing the Nazis in Poland. His friend and fellow composer Dmitri Shostakovich helped him get settled and adapt to his new life as an exile. A few years later, Stalin's anti-Semitic campaigns closed in. Weinberg's family was targeted. His father-in-law was killed. And in January of 1953, Weinberg himself was arrested on fabricated conspiracy charges. Shostakovich and his wife stepped in as power of attorney to protect Weinberg's wife and young daughter. Shostakovich even wrote directly to Stalin and the security chief, defending Weinberg and risking his own safety. Relief came at last when Stalin died in March of 1953. Weinberg was freed the next month and returned to his family and to his work. Let's hear the Symphony No. 2 for Strings by Mieczysław Weinberg from a concert during the Salzburg Festival in Austria. Franz Welser-Most leads the Vienna Philharmonic Orchestra in this performance.

A symphony without winds or percussion, built entirely from the voices of strings. There's an intensity to that string symphony, also a very lyrical quality, with a melancholy undercurrent. Franz Welser-Most conducted the Vienna Philharmonic at the Great Festival Hall in Salzburg during the annual Salzburg Festival. That performance was the first time the Vienna Phil played Mieczysław Weinberg's Symphony No. 2 for strings. Weinberg wrote that string symphony in 1946, shortly after fleeing Nazi-occupied Poland for the Soviet Union. Dmitri Shostakovich helped him settle in Moscow, as Weinberg had lost much of his family in the Holocaust and was starting a new life in exile. Shostakovich continued to look out for Weinberg, even when Stalin's crackdowns had Weinberg in the political crosshairs and imprisoned on fake charges. After Stalin's death in 1953, Weinberg was released without incident and reunited with his family. He continued to write music until his death in 1996. Composer Mieczysław Weinberg.

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1: Triumphant is the number one word I would use to describe it. 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

from APM American Public Media. This is Performance Today. I'm Valerie Kaler. What was your worst job ever? Those hated jobs often contribute more to our worldview than we'd care to admit. Who is not a better, more understanding customer after having waited tables or worked retail? Johannes Brahms, for example, already a wee bit on the sensitive side, was rather traumatized by the years he spent playing piano in seedy bars in Hamburg. His views of life and of human nature were forever altered. But maybe those experiences made him Brahms. I, for one, am grateful. We got Brahms on tap this hour. Also on the way, a visit to Berlin for a concert performance from pianist Seongjin Cho. He's actually lived in Berlin since about 2018 or so. Said he was drawn to the cosmopolitan groove of that city and its public parks. He made this recording in the Siemens Villa in Berlin. From Seongjin Cho's album called The Handel Project, this darkly sweet minuet by Handel.

Wilhelm Kempff's tender arrangement of a Handel minuet, recorded by Seongjin Cho in the Siemens Villa in Berlin, a favorite venue for the Deutsche Grammophon label to record chamber music. More from Seongjin Cho is ahead. From APM, American Public Media, this is Performance Today. I'm Valerie Kaler. So glad to have you along for our musical adventures and discoveries. Here is a cautionary tale. When Hector Berlioz was 23 years old, he went to see the play Romeo and Juliet in Paris. An Irish actress named Harriet Smithson was Juliet. Berlioz, like Romeo, was infatuated. He wrote her letters of longing. Red flag number one, obsession. He rented a room across the way from where she was staying so he could watch her, having never even met her. Red flag number two, stalking. On top of that, he was experimenting with hallucinogenic drugs. So there's another red flag. 3 years later, fueled by his obsession and opium, Berlioz finished writing the piece we're about to hear, his Symphonie Fantastique, an autobiographical piece for orchestra about a young artist and his insatiable love for the perfect woman. 2 years later, the actress Harriet Smithson heard that piece, realized it was about her, and despite all those glaring red flags, she and Berlioz met and married. And they lived unhappily, temporarily after. Their tumultuous marriage did not last. Still, we've got this piece by Berlioz, the Symphonie Fantastique, powered by love, drugs, and obsession. Let's hear the fourth movement, which depicts the artist's terrifying opium-induced hallucination. This is the March to the Scaffold from the Symphonie Fantastique by Berlioz. Thomas Undergaard leads the Minnesota Orchestra.

One part musical love letter, one part drug-fueled paranoid hallucination. One of the wildest pieces ever. The Symphonie Fantastique by Hector Berlioz. We heard the fourth movement, The March to the Scaffold, from a concert in Minneapolis, Minnesota. Thomas Sundergaard led the Minnesota Orchestra. You can hear that symphonic tribute to Obsession again on our website. 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In a moment, please, sir, may I have some more? 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

We're about to hear an encore, a post-concerto acknowledgement of the audience's applause, written by composer and pianist Alfred Grünfeld. He was a great performer on the 19th century Viennese scene, and he was a trailblazer, one of the first pianists ever to make recordings of his music. Back in 1899, he made his first recording on wax cylinder for the Edison phonograph. No other pianists were doing this at that time. In just 15 years, Grünfeld recorded nearly 150 discs of music, including a good portion of his own compositions. His recordings could also be heard on rolls for player pianos. Grünfeld's compositions have mostly fallen to the wayside, but there are records that he existed, in part because of the recordings he put down. Let's hear one of his compositions that exists to this day. This is Soirée des Viennes by Alfred Grünfeld, a concert paraphrase on waltzes from Die Fledermaus by Johann Strauss Jr. Pianist Seongjin Cho playing an encore after a performance with the German Symphony Orchestra.

Alfred Grünfeld, not a household name, especially compared to his fellow Viennese pals Gustav Mahler and Johann Strauss Jr. Grünfeld's compositions did not make a lasting splash, but he was well known in his lifetime as a virtuoso pianist, and he loved to play the piece we just heard, his own concert paraphrase on Waltzes from Der Fledermaus by Grünfeld's friend Johann Strauss Jr. Alfred Grünfeld called it Soirée de Vienne, Vienna Evening. We just heard pianist Seongjin Cho play it as an encore to end his recent evening with the German Symphony Orchestra in Berlin. In a moment, be sure to drink your Ovaltine. Wait, what? This is Performance Today from APM.

It's pretty common for composers to put hidden messages into their music, tunes or rhythms that have private meaning for them. They may or may not tell the rest of the world about those hidden messages. And most of the time, you don't have to know about them to enjoy the music. But get out your decoder rings, because I'd like to tell you about a message in the music we're about to hear by German composer Johannes Brahms. In the summer of 1858, Brahms fell in love with a young woman named Agatha. She fell in love with him, too. They made secret vows to marry. They exchanged rings. But then Brahms had a rough concert tour, and he wrote to Agatha. He said, "I love you. I must see you again, but I cannot be bound in chains." Agatha, of course, was terribly upset to hear that he saw marrying her as a kind of prison. She wrote him a bitter letter, returned his ring, and they never saw each other again.

Holmes memorialized his love for Agatha by putting her name in his second string sextet. Now, to get the full effect, it's important to note that the musical note we call B, German musicians call H. So if you leave the T out, her name is A-G-A-H-E. A-G-A-H-E. Brahms repeats it three times with no change at all, so we know it's important to him. A-G-A-H-E. And underneath, there's a suspended D. So it's A-G-A-D-H-E, spelling as closely as possible with notes, the names of Brahms' beloved. And add to that the notes A-D-E that follow her name, and in effect you have Agatha, adieu. That hidden message comes about 2.5 minutes into this performance, and after that her name goes round and round and around in the music. Here are the Manhattan Chamber Players with selections from the String Sextet No. 2 by Johannes Brahms.

0: Congress has a plan to fix college sports. What could possibly go wrong? And the Red Sox, red hot. Howard Bryant joins us now. Howard, thanks so much for being with us.
1: Good morning, Scott Simon. How are you?
0: I'm fine, thanks, my friend. 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

0: 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I'm Scott Simon.
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6: School is out. Summer is here. While families welcome the slower pace of June, July, and August on Kodiak, it also means finding activities. Keeping children busy, especially on rainy days, can be a challenge. The Aleutic Museum has a solution. Did you know we have a play space for children in our new exhibit hall? It's called the Womwick. Inside our replica of a sod house, young visitors will find toys for hands-on exploration. The Womwick features baskets filled with puzzles, puppets, dolls, and games tied to Aleutic traditions. Visitors can see displays about Aleutic toys and games and try playing. How is your hand-eye coordination? Can you land your game pieces on the target? How many points can you score by rolling dice? Shemai, hello, this is Emmy from the Aleutic Museum, where children are always welcome. We love it when families come to the museum to learn about the history and culture of their home. Kuyana, thank you for listening.
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1: That's Nemo right here on the Children's Hour. I'm Katie Stone, and I'm here at the Outpost Performance Space with a whole lot of great kids and on Zoom. Hello, everyone.
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1: Well, thank you all so much for being here out there in listener land and here in the Outpost and on Zoom. Today, we are in episode 4 of our 4-part series, Communication Nation. It's a series that explores various forms of communication through media, languages, and community building. Today's episode is going to focus on team building. If you think about it, the goal of communication is always to build community around us. We are much stronger as we communicate and work together. And there are simple ways we can build trust in our communities and strengthen them by playing games. There are so many games I'm sure we all love. From team sports to board games to video games. On today's show, we're going to talk about games that require cooperation among us. That is what helps us build community and friendships. For more information on this and the entire series called Communication Nation, visit childrenshour.org. And there you're going to find not only all the parts of this series, but lots of curriculum and activities so that these shows can be used in the classroom or just to further learning wherever you are. This is Communication Nation, Episode 4. Together we can. This is Wookiefoot right here on the Children's.

0: This is Communication Nation, Episode 4, Together We Can, Part 1, The Art of Improv. When people communicate, there's a natural back and forth. You say something, then I say something, and together we make a conversation. But what if that process was a game? That's how we met Doug Montoya. He's a comedian, actor, educator, and the co-founder of the Box ABQ, a theater in Albuquerque, New Mexico. His specialty is a form of comedy called improv or improvisation.
1: It's a really fun art form that basically you're just creating a scene, spur of the moment, based on different suggestions that might happen. There are two types of improv. One of them is short form improv. That's where you play little short games. They'll get what we call the prompt or an ask, and then they'll just do a quick little set. And then there's also long form improv. That'll take just a suggestion at the beginning, and then they'll build the entire show based on that suggestion.
0: People take improv classes for all kinds of reasons: to have fun, to meet friends, to exercise their minds, and even for their careers. Thinking on your feet is an important skill in communication. It was time for us to put our thinking caps on, so we decided to warm up with a little bit of word association. So if we thought of the phrase Mickey Mouse,
1: you might say
2: Disney.
1: So if we were to go further, so she said Disney, and what does that make you think of?
2: Pixar. Inside Out.
3: Colors.
1: Then I might just immediately say red. So we went from Mickey Mouse, and it got all the way back to red, but all of those words had some sort of relationship to each other. What we're doing is we're practicing the rules of improv. There are like four like really important rules. The number one rule of improv is...
3: yes, and.
1: That is the cliche improv rule. Basically, what that means is that when we're doing improv, we're all going to agree and we're not going to be negative. So we're always going to say yes to whatever's going on in that scene. If we were in a scene, I were to say, hey, would you look at those big, beautiful balloons in the sky? We wouldn't want to have somebody say, well, those aren't balloons. Those are UFOs, or I can't see balloons. So you want to agree to what's going on there.
0: Doug taught us another rule. Always be an expert at what you're talking about, even though you're just pretending.
1: You're not going to be like, well, I don't know how to fly a rocket ship because I've never flown a rocket ship. If they say, I want to see a scene with astronauts in it. Well, I'm going to be a rocket scientist at that point, right? I'm going to flip switches. I'm going to turn dials. I'm going to say, turn on the flux capacitor, because that's in every spaceship, right? And one of those things is like being an expert, and we're all just enjoying ourselves. The audience becomes like an extension of you when you're doing improvisation. They're not rocket scientists either, but they sure are having fun watching you pretend to be a rocket scientist.
0: It was time to play our first improv game together. Listeners, you can play along with us. Our first game is called Ad Executive. In real life, ad executives help make advertisements for products on TV, radio, and the internet. Are you ready? Let's play Ad Executive.
1: Your job is going to be very enthusiastic about a product. And you are going to agree with each other. You guys are going to support everybody's idea.
0: First, the crew designed their product.
1: Let's create an oven that could cook things really fast. And then you might say, yes, and...
2: it comes in many different colors.
4: Yes, and there's 7 parts of it.
2: And it prevents cheesecake cracks.
3: Those cheesecake cracks are very important to keep preventable as much as you can. You know how hard it is to cook, but with this oven, it'll be easier than ever before because...
5: it can, like, not just cook things, but it can also, like you can, like, throw things into it and it'll just, like, make it. If you hit a button, like, if you hit pancakes, it'll just make it.
3: Yes, and it's very easy for dogs to use.
1: Okay, so, guys, I want you to create an ad campaign for this product.
0: The crew named the gadget the Switzer Doodle.
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7: Doggy Doodle, Snitzer Doodle.
2: Wee wee.
1: Very good. I love it.
0: Doug had one more idea up his sleeve, and the results were kind of surprising. That's in our next segment of Communication Nation.

0: That's Glenn Phillips right here on the Children's Hour with Have a Little Fun With Me, and I hope you're having fun. I'm Katie Stone, and we're in Communication Nation Episode 4, Together We Can.
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0: 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The Children's Hour shorts have dropped. 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Welcome back to the Children's Hour. 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
1: This is Communication Nation Episode 4, Together We Can, Part 2, Staying Connected. When we communicate, conversations often have unspoken rules. We don't interrupt each other, or we make sure to listen to what the other person is saying. In improvisation, there are often firm rules. Doug taught us to always respond beginning with the words, yes and, to your partner in order to keep the game going. There are no wrong answers.
2: If I was to say candy, tell me all the types of candies that you know.
3: All of them?
2: Just go, and then I'll stop you.
3: Sweethearts, lollipops, Tootsie Rolls, Skittles, candy corn, Snickers.
2: What types of cereal? Breakfast cereal.
4: Fruity Pebbles, Cheerios, Cocoa Puffs.
2: Awesome. Okay, so vegetables.
3: Cucumbers, lettuce, okra.
5: You got it.
3: SpaghettiOs, tomatoes.
2: SpaghettiOs, my favorite vegetable. You're never wrong.
1: How come when we play games like this, it's really fun and silly, and I also feel like I get kind of a sense of knowing everybody better. Am I getting to know everybody here better?
2: I think so, because I think it opens a doorway into their psyche and what they think about and what they love and what's on their mind, right?
1: Right. Like Lucas's first cereal that you thought of was Fruity Pebbles, and that got me thinking, I love Fruity Pebbles. I wonder if I went to Lucas's house, I could find Fruity Pebbles. And then Nina, you think of SpaghettiOs as a vegetable is a really, like, I think that's pretty cool. I love SpaghettiOs.
2: Right?
3: I haven't had SpaghettiOs in 6 years.
2: But it's something in your brain that said, you know, that's a food.
5: What would you say to the people who maybe want to start and try improv but are afraid of freezing up and not being funny if they're doing it in a comedy setting?
2: Usually if you're stuck, it's because you're starting to think about things. You're starting to, like, allow things to kind of rattle around in your brain. And when that starts to happen, then you start trying to come up with, like, the right answer.

0: or the perfect solution kind of thing. And once you start thinking, then the right solution never comes. But the art of improv is to just not think, to just react honestly. And that's always going to be the best way to respond, is just reacting honestly.
1: So like here we are doing this, and because of the rules, yes, and go ahead and be the expert, even though you may not know, I think we could get better and better. It's pretty fun. What do you guys think of doing it?
2: Yeah.
3: I think it is a very good way to help warm our minds up and engage with each other.
0: Going back, one of the last things that I'd like to emphasize as far as that very first rule of improv being positive, saying yes, and it's very liberating to be positive. Sometimes whenever you watch some really bad improv, that's when like things start getting a little negative, or there seems to be people disagreeing, or they start to have like little arguments. And that improv, you can only really just take a little bit of it. But when you practice at being positive, you recognize how that moves everything forward. Your career right now is mostly just being a son, a daughter, a child, right? And your parents might come in and be like, hey, I need you to do your chores. And then you say, I don't want to do that, right? It slows the whole scene down. But if you're positive and you say yes, and things start moving along a lot quicker. You can get back to that video game or get back to that phone call with your friend and those type of things. So I think really the application of saying yes and agreeing to what's happening around you can be pretty liberating and can be a pretty positive thing.
1: That's Doug Montoya from the Box ABQ Theater in Albuquerque, New Mexico, teaching us about how improv can help us be better friends and community members. We don't always have to say yes and to an offer or a statement in every conversation, but sometimes being willing to listen to others and meet them where they are is so important to staying connected. Speaking of staying connected, we're going to learn about some ancient indigenous games that did exactly what we've been doing with Doug Montoya. They built trust, community, and conversation, and an atmosphere of positivity. Stick with us. This is the Children's Hour.
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0: What's the matter with the team?
1: The team's all right.
0: What's the matter with the team?
1: The team's all right.
0: Well, who said so?
1: Everybody.
0: Well, who said so?
1: Everybody.
0: Well, who's everybody?
1: Rocky High.
0: Well, who's everybody?
1: Rocky High.
0: Rock, rock, rock, rock, Rocky High. Yay, team. What's the matter with the team?
1: The team's all right.
0: What's the matter with the team?
1: The team's all right.
0: Well, who said so?
1: Everybody.
0: Well, who said so?
1: Everybody.
0: Well, who's everybody?
1: Rocky High.
0: Well, who's everybody?
1: Rocky High.
0: Rock, rock, rock, rock, Rocky High.
1: Yay, team!
2: That's the one and only Ella Jenkins from Songs, Rhythm, and Chants for the Dance. Jack Ingram before that from Live at Billy Bob's in Texas. And Danny Quinn brought us Teamwork. That's from a collection called Someone Else's Shoes, the Best Foot Forward Children's Music Series. 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I'm Katie Stone. Today is the fourth and final episode of our four-part radio series, Communication Nation. This series is exploring various forms of communication through languages, verbal abilities, media, and community building. And that's where we're at today, where we're thinking about teamwork and how we pull ourselves together to work together to make something bigger than what we could do if we were just by ourselves. This entire project comes with curriculum so that it can be used in the classroom. And this time we've made short little podcasts of each one of our interview segments so that teachers have more time to use the whole series. You can find it all at childrenshour.org. Look for Communication Nation. One of the reasons we made this series for you is because we've been noticing around us that people are really at odds with one another, and we're having a hard time listening to one another and finding our common ground. But if you look around you, that common ground is everywhere. All of us really want the same things. We want to feel happy. We want to feel accepted and loved. In our communities today, we can do a huge service to the people around us just by being kind. And being kind means that we try hard to listen to one another to find that common ground. It's there. Can you find it? I think you can.
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That's Bill Harley right here on the Children's Hour, and you're listening to Communication Nation, Episode 4, Together We Can, Part 3, Building Community Through Traditional Games. Did you know there are games that have been played by people of all ages for thousands of years? As humans, we invent games all the time, based on our beliefs and relationships, or what's lying around in the backyard. We're practicing teamwork every time we play a game with others. And when I played with my friends growing up, I think I was learning how to cooperate with other people. Some of humanity's earliest games were played with our hands. Hand games require you to work with a partner to keep the rhythm and the movements in sync. We build coordination, listening skills, and get good practice at reading nonverbal communications, too. Hand clapping games can be traced back to Africa, and they've been a big part of Black culture in the Americas for generations, since 1619, when enslaved Africans were first brought to this continent. They show that people can seek joy and demonstrate creativity and resilience, even under oppression. Hand games continue to evolve and change throughout each generation, location, and with the influence of digital communications. Among women and young girls, they hold a special place when, historically, sports were reserved only for boys.

0: I love you.
1: Let's travel to Central America, where for over 3,000 years, descendants of the Olmec, including the Maya, Nahuatl-speaking peoples, and others, played a game with a rubber ball. There are many different names and variations to this game. Picture a large stone surface where two teams are racing to pass a rubber ball through a hoop made of thick stone. The hoop is high on a wall, and the players use only their hips, elbows, and knees to move the ball around. The wall is painted with murals that reflect the history and religion of the area, and when people got together to watch the games, they shared stories of their ancestors, caught up on the latest news, and chatted about their lives. People weren't just watching a competition. They were practicing being a community. Sometimes different groups challenged each other to the game to resolve conflicts. The players had to cooperate, strategize, and trust each other to win. Teams had to respect the rules to compete, which helped build connections between people who didn't always get along. Today, youth across Central America are bringing back the sport. Many traditional sports teach us that every single person matters in a community. High in the Andes Mountains in South America, in what are now the countries of Peru, Bolivia, and others, people of the Quechua language, descendants of the Inca Empire, continue a thousands-year-old tradition where athletes can serve an important role in their communities. They are runners called Chaquis, which translates roughly to the one who gives and receives. And they deliver messages across communities. Imagine a relay race where each runner passes a baton to the next, but instead of a baton, it's a message. And in this way, information can get to its destination quickly and accurately. Runners have to overcome elements such as high altitude and weather, and some can run for up to 200 miles a day. Chaquis are central in connecting communities and people to allow for communication across long distances. We see similar traditions in indigenous communities across the Americas. The Children's Hour is based in the United States, and that's within North America. Here we play lots of games that started in other parts of the world and that were brought here through immigration. There's the Italian game of bocce, where players throw balls toward a smaller target called the pallino. Players often work in teams, discussing tactics and encouraging each other. Bocce teaches us how fun it is to work together and to support each other. There's also cup and ball games, and some in Latin America call it bolero. In Japan, there's a version called kendama. Traditionally made of local materials, including wood, the goal is to catch or land the ball into a cup. And while it might seem like a solo game, it brings people together in play, and it shows us that practicing and improving skills together can create a strong sense of community and shared achievement. Maybe you've played the game Capture the Flag. It has its roots in several cultures, and variations of it have become popular worldwide. Players work together to protect their own flag while trying to capture the opponent's flag. Capture the Flag shows us the power of teamwork and that success can be exciting and rewarding. And even when we lose, failing with grace is important. Humans have been playing games with each other for thousands of years. And isn't it amazing how much we can learn from a simple game? And we don't just learn lessons. We get to feel a lot of emotions, too. The excitement of winning one day can be followed by a tough defeat the next. And no matter the results, we can choose to be kind to ourselves and to others. I think that's really special. So the next time you play a game with your friends, examine the traditions and stories behind it. You can embrace the teamwork and joy that come with playing together, and you should challenge yourself to create new games and traditions that will be passed down for generations yet to come. Keep playing, keep cooperating, and keep communicating. You heard a clip from Gay Adegbolola's hand-driving street rhyme in that piece, and this is Suzanne Jamieson.

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5: 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For the world, if everybody could just be kind to each other.
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3: 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Love is everything we have, and love is the only thing that makes any difference in our world.
4: Each and every one of us possesses abilities unique unto ourselves. No one of us has the right to deem our abilities superior to another's.
5: 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Take a walk with me in my world of dreams. I'll show you things you could not conceive.
6: My grandfather amazed the world by responding to violence and hatred with love and forgiveness. He taught each of us deserved to live the best life we possibly could. We all need Bapuji's lessons now, more than ever. My grandfather would be sad at the depth of anger in the world today, but he would not despair.
7: Every single soul has something beautiful to give. In the way they laugh and love, and the luminous lives they live.
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10: 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Love is what you need. Love opens the door.

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0: show, but it's also very true. 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We need a movie based on a board game now.
1: Thank you both so much. That's it for part one of the show, but don't go away. Still to come, Oscar-winning cinematographer Roger Deakins, Nigerian-British comedian Ayoade Bamboye, and Norwegian composer Ole Yellow. And I'll be talking to the American comedian Jay Jordan. The Arts Hour is back after this.
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0: Still to come on the Arts Hour with me, Nikki Badey, the legendary double Oscar-winning cinematographer Roger Deakins, Nigerian-British comedian Ayoade Bamboye. We hear from Norwegian composer Ola Yello and my conversation with US comedy star Jay Jordan. All that and more still to come on the Arts Hour.
1: Arctic marine mammal hunters and Russian explorers on voyages of discovery, from Yankee whalers and Norwegian cod dory fishermen, from wooden seiners and family set net sites and 100-year-old salmon canneries, from the bad old days of the king crab boom to 21st century boats and state-of-the-art fish processing plants, the history of Kodiak is a story of people who went down to the sea in ships and turned the bounty of the sea into food for their families and for the markets of the world. To tell that long and wild story, Kodiak Maritime Museum collects oral histories, photographs, and documents, gives walking tours of Kodiak's working waterfront, and works to preserve the boats and hardware and sites that are part of that history. To tell us your story or learn more about the museum, check out our Facebook page, our website at www.kodiakmaritimemuseum.org, or call us at 486-0384.
2: Kodiak Nonprofits, enriching Kodiak.

0: All of the tracks on the album are inspired by photos by a Scottish artist called Liam Wong. Right. He's gotten pretty famous. He used to be a game designer, sort of sci-fi type games, but then he became a photographer of mostly late night, moody Tokyo. And I love like urban photography, especially when it's sort of neon and very kind of moody. And these are very kind of melancholic. So I've just found them very extremely inspiring because I love so much of what I love is Japanese art, like anime and especially sci-fi again. So yeah, Hurt is definitely, it's kind of the whole album is in the space, I think, between kind of melancholy and happiness in a way.
1: So listen, let's talk about this because you have these kind of like two quite distinct musical worlds in a way, don't you? Of the choral work, which, I mean, you're performed everywhere. But then the solo piano work as well, which is not a new thing, is it? I mean, you've been writing and playing piano from the start, right? So how do you divvy up your loves?
0: Yeah, it's definitely my two kind of main areas as a composer. Piano first, because that was always my instrument since I was a little kid. And I grew up kind of improvising from a very early stage. And then I started writing choral as I got my first classical composition teacher after high school in Norway. He kind of started me out on choral music, and I just couldn't stop writing for choral. I just loved it so much. And I grew up loving choral. As a kid, I was so into Handel and Brahms, especially, and so I really like being in those worlds. You know?
1: So, what was your kind of breakout piece? Do you think?
0: I think my Ubi Caritas, I think, which is an a cappella piece, one of my first actually, that was from around 2000, I think. Publisher managed to get a couple of performances of it at something called the ACDA convention in America, which is every 2 years, which is such a big deal because almost the whole audience is just choral conductors.
1: Looking for new repertoire for their choir.
0: Exactly. Yeah. So that was a really big deal for me.
2: The music of Ola Yello. That's it for this week's Arts Hour. Thank you for your ears. And thank you to both my guests, Jay Jordan and Karen Krasanovich. For now, from me, Nikki Beatty, studio managers Tim Heffer and Kira Golightly, and producers Nikki Paxman and Kieran Birmingham, see you next week.
3: 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Well, a quick look at the weather currently. Fair skies here in Kodiak. 58 degrees, winds from the northeast at 5 miles per hour. Really beautiful day out there today. Hope you're out there enjoying it. Well, coming up in this hour, we've got the Alaska Fisheries Report. We've got an Island Messenger about midway through the hour, and we've got your KMXT weekly wrap, all the news that's fit to listen to, the KMXT produced this whole week. We hope you enjoy that. We'll also be playing a few songs for you toward the end of the hour. I have a few selections that I'll be able to get to. First up, though, is NPR News.
4: Live from NPR News in Washington, I'm Linda Kenyon. The Senate has narrowly approved Todd Blanch to serve as the new U.S. Attorney General. NPR's Franco Ordonez reports the vote puts President Trump's former personal lawyer in charge of the Justice Department.
5: Blanch overcame a final hurdle after securing key support from Republican Senator Bill Cassidy of Louisiana. It's a major win for Blanch, but also for President Trump, who gets his person in the top job. It also ends a rough few weeks of party infighting over the nomination between Trump and Senate Republicans. Now, it's a tough job, and some Republicans remain concerned about Blanch's independence. Trump has pressed for the department to go after his political enemies. And as acting attorney general, Blanch had moved swiftly advancing controversial investigations against some of the president's political targets, including former FBI director James Comey. Franco Ordonez, NPR News, traveling with the president.
4: The U.S. Postal Service continues to face major financial challenges. NPR's Hansi Lo Wang reports the self-funded mailing agency is reporting a net loss for the third quarter in a row this fiscal year.
6: Tens of millions of people rely on the U.S. Postal Service to deliver mail and packages at least 6 days a week to just about every address in the country. And in turn, USPS relies on selling stamps and service fees, not tax dollars. But with people sending a lot less mail compared to decades ago, plus inflation and fuel costs, USPS ended its third quarter of the fiscal year with a net loss of $2.5 billion. David Steiner is the Postmaster General.
7: As things stand, the Postal Service is expected to be self-sustaining while, at the same time, fulfilling mandates that are inherently unsustainable and do not cover their costs.
6: USPS, which is a financial supporter of NPR, has paused payments to its worker retirement funds in order to avoid running out of cash. The Postal Service now projects that crisis may come as soon as 2031. Anzi Luong, NPR News.
4: A red flag warning looms over part of Washington State. Firefighters there are taking aggressive steps to prevent another major wildfire in areas already scarred by the Spokane Complex fires. Daniel Ramey, a spokesman with the California Interagency Incident Management, says crews are primed and ready if those fires pick up.
8: We made sure everyone was in the loop. We're predicting those heavy winds. Now all those crews are here. They're going to be bolstered, and we're going to upstaff every single division that we have any concern about.
4: Ramey also says fire officials are working closely with law enforcement when it comes to whether to order evacuations. The U.S.-Iran war continues to affect Iran's Middle Eastern neighbors. The United Arab Emirates reports Iranian missiles targeted one of its ships that's owned by Abu Dhabi state-run ADNOC Oil Company. No casualties were reported. You're listening to NPR. Much of Europe is bracing for yet another heat wave. Vicky Barker reports Europeans have been suffering through a record-breaking hot summer.
9: Heat health alerts have already taken effect in much of the UK, where London is about to experience its fifth heat wave of the season. All of Italy's major cities are under the highest level of heat alert, and record heat's been reported in neighboring Austria. Several European countries have been experiencing temperatures above 104 Fahrenheit, prompting health warnings for millions of elderly or otherwise medically vulnerable people. Climatologists say Europe, which lacks widespread air conditioning, is warming twice as fast as the rest of the world, severely testing public health systems, power generation, transportation networks, and tourism infrastructure. For NPR News, I'm Vicky Barker in London.
4: The U.S. Army says it's opening up test ranges to private companies developing missiles and drones. Army Secretary Dan Driscoll says the decision was driven in part by his observations of the war in Ukraine and how quickly that country moved to produce new weapon systems. Secretary Driscoll told reporters at a range in Michigan yesterday that he pledged to grant companies access to ranges within 30 days of a request. The announcement comes as warfare is rapidly changing, particularly with the use of cheap drones in Ukraine and Iran as the Pentagon confronts higher costs of the Iran war. I'm Linda Kenyon, NPR News in Washington.
10: Ang NPR Balita ay hatid sa inyo ng Providence Kodiak Island Counseling Center. Para sa kaukulang impormasyon tungkol sa aming mga serbisyo, tumawag lamang sa 481-2400.
5: And welcome to the KMXT Weekly Wrap, where we go over this week's news from Alaska's Emerald Isle. I'm your host, Davis Hovey. On this week's recap, the Kodiak Island Borough Assembly was considering a new sales tax on cannabis to raise funds for a community well-being fund, but the tax was voted down during the Borough Assembly's August 6th meeting.
11: I see this as somewhat targeted at such a small business demographic that it's extraordinarily hard for me to get behind it.
5: More about that story later, but first...
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13: Crab populations in the Bering Sea are struggling, and researchers say climate change is a big cause. A new tool described in a study published on Tuesday will help researchers predict one of climate change's biggest threats to crabs, ocean acidity. As KMXT's Catherine Irving reports, the study's authors hope that their work can help crabbers and fishery managers.
14: The study was published earlier this month in the Journal of Geophysical Research Oceans. Darren Pilcher is the study's lead author and an oceanographer at the University of Washington. He says he started the study because of requests from fisheries stakeholders. The ocean absorbs a quarter of our carbon emissions, which make the water more acidic when the two mix. Acidic conditions are harmful for many different animals. Pilcher says that's especially true for shellfish, like crabs.
15: They can eat more, and that kind of helps a little bit. But that only helps to a certain point. And in fact, in some of the previous experiments with red king crab, like if you lower the pH to a value of 7.5, the crab just die.
14: Scientists have pointed to factors from climate change, like ocean acidification, as the reason the number of Bristol Bay red king crabs has plummeted in recent years. Jamie Goen is the executive director of Alaska Bering Sea Crabbers, a nonprofit trade association. She says that other species, like snow crab, have also tanked.
16: When I started this job 8 years ago, we had 60 vessels in the fleet, but obviously with the collapse of snow crab and the closure of red king crab, we're down to 40 active vessels right now.
14: Pilcher and his team wanted to help the fishery by creating a tool that could forecast acidity in the Bering Sea. Ocean acidity doesn't exist in a vacuum, so the first step was to make a computer model of the entire Bering Sea, recreating the water conditions at any given time. They put a lot of existing data into their model on ocean conditions over time, measuring things like temperature, currents, and distribution of phytoplankton. Then they added in ocean acidity data collected from the region and tested their new tool by having it forecast the acidity of the Bering Sea over a roughly 40-year period. They compared that forecast to what actually happened each year. Pilcher says they also compared their new tool to a simple baseline model, which predicts that conditions at the beginning of the year will stay the same throughout the year.
15: It's actually a really good forecast for the ocean because the ocean doesn't really change that quickly.
14: They tested both models for both the bottom and surface of the ocean. Pilcher found that they were both equally good at predicting acidity at the bottom of the ocean, but he says their new model did a lot better at predicting surface temperatures than the baseline one.
15: It kind of makes sense because the bottom waters, especially during the summer, are more cut off from the atmosphere, whereas, of course, the surface is still very connected to the atmosphere and is responding to it on a quicker time frame.
14: Pilcher says he hopes the information from their experiment and his new model can inform future management.
15: So we could say, hey, this is what we're predicting for the upcoming summer so that we can give everybody a little bit advance notice if there are, say, worse acidification conditions.
14: He says they've also discussed partnering with a new king crab mariculture project happening on St. Paul Island. The plan is to raise baby Bristol Bay red king crabs in a lab and release them back into Bristol Bay when they reach a certain size. But because juvenile crabs are more vulnerable to ocean acidity than adults, Goen says Pilcher's model could provide important data.
16: Where I could see an immediate benefit is, you know, knowing, are those waters going to be unusually acidic or higher temperatures in a given year? And then maybe that's not the best year to put some bird stock back into Bristol Bay.
14: Goen says she hopes for more research on the changing ocean chemistry in the Bering Sea so fishermen can make informed decisions. But for now, she says Pilcher's results are very promising. Reporting in Kodiak, I'm Catherine Irving.
13: This year's election features two Kodiak residents that are running for House District 5 in the Alaska Legislature, which covers Kodiak Island, Cordova, and Seward. One of those candidates is Republican Sheldon Prout of Kodiak. KMXT's Davis Hovey spoke with Prout earlier this month and has this report.
17: Well, my name is Sheldon Prout and was born and raised here in Kodiak. I come from a third-generation commercial fishing family and worked in that industry myself. And right now, I think it's very important that we have people that understand our way of life in coastal Alaska representing us from, you know, what we're going through right now with the Board of Fisheries, our fiscal future in this state, of reliable transportation for our ferry system. All of that is very important to making our communities go forward each day. And that's something that's very important to me. Because I've lived that growing up here in Kodiak.
13: And if you were elected to the seat for House District 5, you'd represent not only Kodiak, but Cordova and Seward and other coastal communities in between. It seems like in general, though, across all these communities and various industries, you know, you mentioned the Board of Fisheries issue. We've also seen Russian seafood crashing our markets for Alaska seafood. So what would you propose to help address some of those issues specifically outside of the Board of Fisheries representation that you mentioned already?
17: Yeah, that's something, you know, with my family fishing these waters for three generations, we have to have someone that knows about commercial fishing in the legislature and have that represented. Have that representation for our communities. But we look at Kodiak, we look at the year-round processing we have here. I've been going down and talking to our processing plants and saying, or having conversations with them and over in Cordova, the fisheries that they have. But a big part is, you know, we have to have more value-added processing up here in Alaska. That is a very large part of having an economic stream, economic revenue up here in this state. So it's a very open-ended question, but it's a question that has a lot of parts to it, but it's something that I'm willing to take on and something that I'm very well versed in.
13: Talking about the education funding, it seems like there has been a lack of funding issue when it comes to the base student allocation in our state not keeping up with inflation. And yeah, how do you address, I guess, the education funding, and what do you think is the appropriate amount?
17: Kids are the future of our state, and the next generation is the future of our state, and who's going through our schools right now, it is our future, and you can't gamble with our future. It's something you cannot do. And that is going to mean a BSA that's not refought every single session. That's going to mean teacher pay that reflects the cost of living in our district here, which isn't low. And fixing the fact that Alaska also is only state, again, with no defined benefit option for teachers. And that's something that needs to be fixed, but it has to be done the right way. You know, last time we had a retirement plan in place, it kind of got killed because there was some unfunded liability of how it would get paid in the future. And if we can have that and have that certainty of, okay, this is how this would get funded in the future for down the road when it starts getting paid out and how that system goes. But we do have to have something that is, you know, good for our teachers and sustainable for our budget and best for the people of Alaska, especially our teachers and our next generation.
13: As you know, another big challenge in rural Alaska, coastal Alaska, Kodiak, Cordova, other communities are all struggling with a lack of affordable housing. I know there's only so much that you as a potential legislator could do, but what sort of solutions would you look at to bring down costs to help build and develop more affordable housing in the state?
17: We do have to work with, you know, the boroughs up here and the cities and opening up land at that level. That is something that is a little outside the legislative scope, but something that still work needs to be done. But going into the workforce too, I've had, you know, meetings with, you know, carpenters unions and carpenters around the state too, of what works and what isn't working right now. And right now in that industry too, they're seeing a lack of workforce, and they're saying, you know, their workforce is getting a lot older. You're not having younger generation get in there. And we've talked about having apprenticeship programs for, you know, cities and communities when they are going and building houses, when they are going and building duplexes, whatever that may be, that we can have an apprenticeship that helps this younger generation get into the building trade, that gets into that. But that all goes into how we get things to Kodiak too, and making sure our communities are thriving with our fisheries, with our schools, with our transportation that we have up here, because all of that lowers the cost of housing here.
13: Again, that was House District 5 candidate Sheldon Prout speaking with KMXT's Davis Hovey. You can listen to the full conversation online at kmxt.org. And a reminder, absentee voting has already begun in the Kodiak Island Borough Assembly Chambers Monday through Friday, 10 a.m. to 4 p.m. The primary election is August 18th. In other news, the doors of what was once Kodiak's North Star Elementary School reopened on Monday, August 3rd, for the first time since last June. The school closed because of budget cuts, but one wing of the building is now home to the Shunack Tribe's Alutingjuit Child Care Center, a preschool for 2 to 5-year-olds. KMXT's Catherine Irving toured the center before its opening and has this story.
18: This is our Foxes classroom. This is our oldest.
14: Montana Sanchez is the child care administrator for the Shunack Tribe. On a Friday at the end of July, the building that used to be North Star Elementary School was abuzz with activity.
18: You just walk into fixing the ceilings and the Wi-Fi on the same day, so...
14: Sanchez and the teachers had just 3 days left to get everything finished before opening their doors for preschoolers on August 3rd. Sanchez showed me some of the classrooms, freshly redecorated with dollhouses and playmats and tables covered with art supplies.
18: I think everyone's been here for the last 3 weekends in a row getting this set up.
14: She says this transition has been years in the making. The tribe's Alutingjuit Child Care Center got its start in 2022 with one classroom at St. Mary's Catholic Church. The center has always accepted all children ages 2 to 5, but has a preference for Alaska Native and American Indian families. As demand grew, they expanded to 3 classrooms at St. Mary's. With a long wait list and no more room to grow at the parish, Sanchez says moving to the North Star building was the logical next step. Sadie Coyle, or Miss Taku as the kids call her, is the Alutiiq language teacher for the preschool, and she's been with the Alutingjuit Child Care Center since the beginning. I catch her in the middle of pushing a cart of supplies to her classroom.
19: Because when we first started, four years ago, we had 1 classroom, and now eventually we're going to have 5. I think that's a good milestone for us.
14: Enrolling at the preschool costs $1,075 per month per child for kids ages 2 to 3.5, and $1,025 per month per child for the older kids. That hovers around the statewide average of $1,009 per month, according to data from the nonprofit First 5 Years Fund. Sanchez says they currently have 35 preschoolers enrolled. They're planning to enroll 75 kids by December, and they're hoping to be licensed for a maximum of 110 by next year.
18: We already know this is going to be a big change for them, although it's great. So we're going to take it slow. And then hopefully in another month and a half, we'll open another classroom, and after that, another classroom.
14: Even with the expansion, Sanchez says they still have people on their wait list. There are several in-home daycares on the island, but the Tribes is the only child care center, besides the one on Coast Guard Base Kodiak, which isn't accessible to the general public. She says child care is hard to come by.
18: We just don't have many options, especially the ages from 3 to 5. It's such a hard age to find child care for. But yeah, we're really hoping to kind of fill that need.
14: The expansion to North Star brings new opportunities. Coyle, the language teacher, says she's excited to finally have her own classroom with the space to teach the kids Alutiiq dances.
19: Dance is my passion, and I want to be able to teach them dances that I've learned, you know, for the last 15 years now. They have a lot more fun singing and learning, and like adding a little bit of song and tune to the language helps a lot.
14: Coyle says she's been designing the curriculum from her class from scratch, which has been a lot of work and no small amount of stress. But she says it's all been worth it.
19: A couple weeks ago, one of my kiddos looked outside, and it was very sunny. And he said, "Oh, Miss Taku, it's Majangok out." And like those little moments where I'm like, oh, I'm doing something right. I'm doing something for the community.
14: After months of work and 4 weekends spent getting everything ready, the North Star Wing opened for childcare on August 3rd. Sanchez says kids and parents alike were excited to explore the new space. Reporting in Kodiak, I'm Catherine Irving.
13: And our final story for this week, the Kodiak Island Borough Assembly was considering a new sales tax on cannabis to raise funds for a community well-being fund. But local cannabis business owners pushed back, asking the assembly to consider taxing alcohol or tobacco instead. And as KMXT reports, the tax was voted down during the Borough Assembly's meeting on August 6th. Last month, Borough Assembly member Caroline Roberts proposed a 3% area-wide retail sales tax on cannabis and cannabis products in the Kodiak Island Borough. Roberts says the tax will bring in money to promote health, education, and economic development.
20: We've discussed this proposal several times at work sessions, and just simply put, it would create an additional source of funding for programs, services, projects, and grants that support the community as a whole and take some pressure off of the general fund.
13: Local business owner Janice Stevens is opposed to the tax. Stevens is one of only 2 retail cannabis store owners in the Kodiak Island Borough. The other is Jack Schachtler, who owns High Rise in downtown Kodiak. Stevens told the assembly on July 16th that the way the proposed tax is written is flawed, and her 2 cannabis shops are already overtaxed and overregulated by the state.
1: Based on sales tax reports, you're not able to take into account non-THC items sold, such as nicotine, apparel, and other substances.
13: As written, the proposed 3% retail sales tax would be paid by the customers when they buy any marijuana product, as defined by state law to include any part of the cannabis plant, from Schachtler's and Stevens stores. That includes concentrates, edibles, and other cannabis products, but it does not mention products that do not contain THC. According to City of Kodiak sales tax records, local cannabis stores brought in more than $4.5 million in gross sales every year for the last 5 years. A 3% retail sales tax would generate more than $300,000 in additional annual revenue for the borough, according to city documents. Stevens says the borough would raise significantly more revenue if it put a tax on other types of products, like alcohol or tobacco, instead of marijuana.
1: If your goal is to raise revenue for some community fund, why not pick the poison with the highest revenue and the highest cost to our community? And it is not marijuana. Both alcohol and tobacco outsell marijuana and have a much higher price tag, draining our island's public safety and health resources.
13: Assemblymember Bo Whiteside agreed that the potential revenue from a cannabis sales tax is small, but

0: business demographic that it's extraordinarily hard for me to get behind it.
1: Still, Gardner says he would be willing to approve the tax at the Borough Assembly's next meeting so that it can go on the ballot for borough voters to decide. The proposed borough-wide cannabis retail sales tax is scheduled for a public hearing on August 6th. If the Borough Assembly approves it at Thursday's meeting, then it will be put to voters as a ballot proposition during the municipal election in October. And for transparency, Borough Mayor Jared Griffin is also the general manager at KMXT. Per KMXT's policy, he does not have any editorial influence over news stories and does not review them before they air. Reporting in Kodiak, I'm Davis Hovey.
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1: 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And that's it for this week's edition of the KMXT Weekly Wrap. Again, I'm Davis Hovey. We'll be back next week, same time, same place. Thanks for tuning in.
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4: 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Taking a look at conditions out at the Kodiak Airport, currently 58 degrees. And the forecast for tonight calling for partly cloudy skies with a low around 52 with calm wind. For Sunday, mostly sunny skies, the high near 64, calm wind becoming east around 5 miles per hour. Sunday night, areas of fog roll in. Otherwise, mostly cloudy skies, low around 52, and south wind 5 miles per hour becoming calm. And for Monday, partly sunny skies, the high near 64, calm wind becoming east around 5 miles per hour. Out on the south side of the island, the forecast for tonight calling for mostly clear skies with a low around in the upper 40s and west wind 15 miles per hour. For Sunday, mostly sunny skies, highs in the lower 60s, and variable winds 10 miles per hour becoming light. For Sunday night, partly cloudy skies in the evening, then becoming mostly cloudy. Areas of fog, lows around 50, and light winds. For Monday, partly sunny skies, isolated showers in the afternoon, highs in the upper 50s to mid 60s, light winds. Well, today is Saturday, August the 8th. Our sunrise this morning at 6:20 a.m. The sun's going to set tonight at 10:10 p.m., giving us 15 hours and 50 minutes of daylight today, a loss of 4 minutes and 30 seconds from yesterday. Our high on this date was back in 1993. We had 79 degrees, our record low 40 degrees back in 2013. Checking our marine weather now. The synopsis for North Gulf Coast, including Kodiak on Waters and the Cook Inlet, high pressure remains over the Gulf through Monday morning. What does that mean for our marine waters? For the Chiniac Bay, tonight, southeast winds to 10 knots in the evening, becoming variable less than 10 knots, seas 2 feet. For Sunday through Monday, variable winds less than 10 knots, seas to 2 feet. For the Marmot Bay, tonight, south winds to 10 knots in the evening, becoming variable less than 10 knots, seas to 2 feet. Sunday through Monday, variable winds less than 10 knots, seas to 2 feet. And along the Shelikof Strait, tonight, southwest wind 15 knots, gusting to 25 knots, seas to 3 feet. Sunday through Monday, variable winds 10 knots, seas to 2 feet. Checking our tide information for the Kodiak District, we had a high tide at 11:38. The high tide was within the last hour, 5.3. That means we're heading down to a low tide. Not getting too low, though, at 3:59 p.m. of 3.6 feet, and then a high tide early this evening at 10:34 p.m. of 9.1 feet. And on the west side, a high tide just happened at 11:51 a.m. of 10.7 feet. It means we're heading down to a low tide right now at 5:11 p.m. of 5.7 feet, and another high tide this evening at 11:10 p.m. of 13.6 feet.

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1: This is the Alaska Department of Fish and Game with Kodiak Commercial Salmon Fishery, advisory announcement number 30. This announcement was issued at 10 a.m. August 7th. There will be a 72-hour extension to the current commercial salmon fishing period from 9 p.m. Friday, August 7th to 9 p.m. Monday, August 10th in the following areas: the Outer Karlik, Outer Iqaluit, and Halibut Bay sections of the Southwest Kodiak District, the Central, North Cape, Inner Uganic Bay, and Uyak Bay sections of the Northwest Kodiak District, the Anton Larson Bay, Sheraton Bay, Kashuyak Bay, and Terror Bay sections remain closed, and the Southwest Afognak section of the Afognak District. There will be a 57-hour commercial salmon fishing period from noon Saturday, August 8th to 9 p.m. Monday, August 10th in the Sturgeon section of the Southwest Kodiak District. As previously announced, the following areas will close at 9 p.m. Friday, August 7th: the Cape Alitak, Alitak Bay, Mosier Bay, and Olga Bay sections of the Alitak District, and the Spiriton Bay and Zacher Bay, Bay sections of the Northwest Kodiak District. The following area remains open until further notice: the Spiriton Bay Special Harvest Area, Telrod Cove. Fishermen are reminded that in the Kodiak area, including the mainland district, until further notice, Chinook salmon 28 inches or greater in length may not be retained by purse seine gear in the commercial fishery and must be returned to the water unharmed. Cost recovery fisheries are scheduled to begin in the Katoy Bay Special Harvest Area on August 7th. Fishing opportunities in the Duck Bay, Iqaluit Bay, Inner Katoy Bay, and Outer Katoy Bay sections will be dependent on the ability to meet KRAA cost recovery needs, and all cost recovery information can be obtained by calling 486-6559. Closed waters are shown on the Kodiak Area Salmon Statistical Chart and detailed in the Commercial Salmon Fishing Regulations. Statistical charts, harvest strategies, and commercial salmon fishing regulations are available at the Kodiak Fish and Game Office. Recent salmon fishery information may be obtained by calling the department's 24-hour recorder phone at 486-4559.
0: We have time for a few community announcements. What's going on around Kodiak? Here's one. Smokey the Bear is turning 82 years old, and you're invited to the birthday party. This is going to be at Bayside Fire Station at 4606 East Rezanov Drive on Sunday, August the 9th, from 1 to 4 p.m. Cake is going to be at 3 p.m. There's going to be food, games, coloring contest, birthday cake, and a bounce house. This is a free event for the entire community. What's going on at the library today? At 1 p.m., in about half an hour, it's Crafter Noon. Print a book bag at 1 p.m. They've got bags for you to design and color any way you want. All supplies are provided. No sign-up is required. They want you to remind you that their escape room is open for the summer. The summer's theme is Wild Wild West. Solve puzzles and find the gold. It runs Tuesdays and Saturdays at 3 p.m. and Thursday evenings at 6:30 all summer long for groups of three or four. Sign up Genius, or you can find that sign up link at the Kodiak Library's homepage. For more information, you can give them a call, 486-8686. Well, KMXT's 50th anniversary fun run and walk are happening on Saturday, August the 15th. The run and walk will start at 11 a.m. They're both around Near Island. The walk course will be on the North End Trail, and the run course will be around the perimeter. Both walk and run end back at the station for a potluck, picnic, and an unveiling of the new mural installation. Email Charlotte at psa@kmxt.org if you have any questions. The Iqaluit Museum is having their annual open house on Thursday, August the 20th from 5 to 7 p.m., after a short presentation sharing highlights from the past year, you can meet the board and staff, participate in cultural activities, and visit the gallery. Light refreshments will be served. All are welcome, and admission is free. Join the Iqaluit Museum in celebrating another year of Iqaluit heritage and living culture. Here's a call for Alaska Native artists. The Sitka Tribe of Alaska and the Kodiak Area Native Association are commissioning artwork to highlight the cultural significance of shellfish and beach foods to Alaska Native people. Two artists will be selected, and their art will be featured in outreach and educational materials on safe harvesting practices. Alaska Native artists with strong ties to Southeast Alaska or the Kodiak region are eligible. Applications are due on August the 30th. To apply, you can visit the website at sitkatribe.org. And finally, for bird lovers of all ages, it's a rhyming good time. Saturday, August the 25th, from noon to 3 p.m., You can join them at the Kodiak National Wildlife Refuge for a special book signing from local author Stacy Studebaker. Puffin on a Muffin is her new book. Puffin on a Muffin is a fun little book full of rhyming picture bird pictures, puzzles that will challenge your wit and sense of humor. The event is sponsored by the Kodiak National Wildlife Refuge, the Alaska Geographic, and Sense of Place Press. There will be puffins and muffins, so check it out. The whole family is invited. For more information, 907-308-3966. And that'll do it for community announcements on your Saturday afternoon Island Messenger.
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0: The Alaska Fisheries Report is brought to you in part by Alaska Marine Surveyors, proudly serving Kodiak and Alaska's marine surveying needs since 1990. 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
1: 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I'm Terry Haynes.

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1: Golden king crab season opened on Saturday, August 1st in the Aleutian Islands. As reported by KUCB's Katie Ruther, this year the total allowable catch for the region is 13% higher than it was last season. Ethan Nichols is an area management biologist with the Alaska Department of Fish and Game based in Dutch Harbor. He says this reflects a sizable increase for the western area of the fishery at over 1.5 million pounds this season.
2: The quota in the east this year is a very slight decrease from last season. It's down 4%. In the western area, it's a large increase this year. It's a 79% increase.
1: Due to the size of the golden king crab fishery, it's split into two different management areas, one east of Atka and the other to the west, each with its own harvest levels.
2: The east has more fishable depths or more fishable grounds as you get further west, and much smaller islands that drop off quicker.
1: That means better fishing in the eastern area. Even with a slight decrease in the allowable catch this year, the eastern area's limit is still more than double that of the west's limit at over 3 million pounds. Nichols says he's optimistic about the upcoming season.
2: I think it's a really unique crab fishery, just where the fishing occurs. It being a deep water fishery from a select few vessels, and I'm excited about the coming season.
1: Just four vessels are expected to fish for golden king crab this season. The fishery was worth $29.5 million at the dock last year, according to preliminary figures from Fish and Game. This year's season ends next April.
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1: The summer Southeast commercial Dungeness crab season ended 3 weeks early. As reported by KFSK's Taylor Heckert, the Alaska Department of Fish and Game says the amount fishermen caught at the beginning of the season was the lowest in over 30 years, so they closed the fishery July 25th. Fish and Game estimated permit holders would catch roughly 1.5 million pounds of crab during the season. State shellfish biologist Joe Stratman says the department makes that estimate using data from the first week of fishing, which determines how long the season will be.
4: Pounds landed in the first 7 days this season were like 388,000 pounds. That's well below the previous 10-year average, of which is like 860,000 pounds. That's an average like usually landed in the first week.
1: Stratman says the low number of crabs is due to fewer legal-sized crabs available for harvest. The fishery targets mature males, but the department isn't entirely sure why there were so few of them. Last year's summer season also ended early, but the crab estimates were higher. That fishery only closed 6 days early. Stratman says this is the fifth season that has closed early since 2000. Last year, multiple communities in Southeast Alaska called for stronger management of the region's growing sea otter population, saying the otters are depleting shellfish populations, including crab. Otters are a federally managed species, and Stratman says the state doesn't do surveys of Dungeness crab, but anecdotally, fishermen are seeing a lot of sea otters, and fishermen have been increasingly moving to fishing grounds closer to mainland shores.
4: Certainly the largest factor that has moved these permit holders onto an ever smaller fishing grounds is moving to sea otters in the inside waters.
1: Stratman says there will be a fall Dungeness crab season, and the department will announce those specifics soon.
0: Support for the Alaska Fisheries Report is provided by the Stosh and Claudia Anderson Fund. In recognition of the fishing industry, which provides more than 50,000 Alaskan jobs from a renewable source.
1: The Metlakatla Indian community received over $16 million from the federal government to increase salmon hatchery production. As reported by KRBD's Sydney Dauphiné, the money will be used for infrastructure improvements to the Tamgist Creek hatchery, which the tribe owns and operates. Metlakatla Mayor Albert Smith says the tribe had to apply for the money and that the whole process took a lot of time and effort.
5: A lot of work went into it, and it was the course of years. It was paused for a little while with the new administration, but we'd worked through all that. We're very excited to be getting the funding.
1: The money comes from the Inflation Reduction Act, a climate change mitigation law that passed in 2022. Funds were distributed to federally recognized tribal hatcheries across the Pacific Northwest. Smith said he's had multiple consultations with the Bureau of Indian Affairs, the entity responsible for fairly and evenly distributing the funds among tribes.
5: Came out probably the best way that it possibly can. But it was competitive, and I was pleased to see the amount we got.
1: The money will be used to build new water lines coming from the lake and throughout the hatchery. The tribe also plans on modernizing the fish ladder and egg-taking equipment.
5: In short, it'll be basically a brand new hatchery when we're done.
1: Smith said the project is shovel-ready and the design work is done. He hopes to begin construction next year. Efforts to increase production at the hatchery have been in the works for years. The tribe built a new incubation building in 2016 that can house up to 160 million salmon eggs. Right now is the middle of the egg intake season for the chum salmon, and Smith said that so far the return to the hatchery is encouraging.
6: Support for the Alaska Fisheries Report comes from the Alaska Seafood Marketing Institute, working to raise the value of our seafood harvest for the benefit of all Alaskans. 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
1: Readout is an important area for many Sitkins. It's a former Tlingit village site, and it's the largest and closest sockeye salmon fishery in the area. Every summer, subsistence, sport, and commercial fishermen flock there to fill their freezers. Salmon monitoring is important to that process. The run is currently managed by the U.S. Forest Service and Sitka Tribe of Alaska. Counting the number of sockeye passing through the weir and into the lake every year is what allows regulators to set higher harvest limits. As KCAW's Hope McKinney reports, this year the count looks a bit different as the tribe has introduced artificial intelligence into its monitoring process.
7: It's just after 5 a.m., and fishermen are unloading their gear onto the shores at Readout Falls after the 15-mile boat ride from town. The sound of rushing water drowns out their chatter as they begin to dip their large nets into the rapids, trying to catch their allotment of sockeye. Time and again, they lean toward the water and scoop from the thousands of red salmon returning to the lake above. Subsistence fishermen are currently allowed to catch 25 sockeye per household with an annual limit of 100. But that wasn't always the case.
8: All the way back in the early 80s, the runs were, readout were significantly depressed. I think they were around 800 sockeye returning at the time.
7: Jeff Feldpouch directs the Resource Protection Department at Sitka Tribe of Alaska. He says the tribe, U.S. Forest Service, and Alaska Department of Fish and Game stepped in to develop a management plan that helped the fishery rebound. The salmon weir at the top of Readout Falls was essential to that effort. Every summer, technicians would hand count each fish one by one as they funneled through the hole in the long fence-like barrier that stretches across the outflows of the lake.
8: We have a commercial fishery that's now taking place that wouldn't if the weir wasn't in place. The tribe is able to utilize its community harvest permit. We would not be able to do that if the weir was not in place and that data wasn't being collected. And right now, harvesters can get up to 100 sockeye a year, up from 50. That would not happen without the weir being in place.
7: But in recent years, Feldpouch says, funding has lapsed. As the fish rebounded at Readout, the Forest Service and Tribe weren't able to get as much grant money to collect escapement data.
8: The system is not broken. And that's the problem going after grant funds. There's lots of money out there to fix and monitor broken systems, but there's nothing, no regular funding out there for this side of it, for a system that isn't broken, and it's just about maximizing access to the resource.
7: So now the tribe is trying something a bit different. They got a grant and last summer started testing out a new AI system that Feldpouch says saves both money and time.
8: We are the first entity, as far as I know, in the state of Alaska that is using the AI video system. There's several of them down in BC, but they're the first ones in Alaska.
7: Feldpouch says the new system scans each fish with a video camera and uses AI technology to determine the species. That data is uploaded online and immediately accessible to the tribe's office in town. AI is being used in other ways across the state. He says there are remote video shoots operated by the Forest Service at other weirs, but someone still needs to review the footage and count each individual fish, in contrast to the Readout weir that provides data in real time. The goal, Feldpouch says, is to keep the weir counting fish so Sitkins can have full access to the increased returns coming back to the lake. He says he thinks the AI weir data triggered the increased harvest access this summer.
8: The computer itself has actually learned how to count sockeye. And actually, the data we have provided, the program, has gotten up to about a 95% confidence interval on counting sockeye through the system.
7: But Feldpouch says the system has created several unintended challenges as well. Under the old manual counting system, when techs weren't working, the weir was closed. The closures would cause a pool just below the weir to fill up with salmon, allowing both harvesters and bears access to large quantities of the fish. But with the AI video shoot constantly at work, those fish aren't building up behind the weir anymore.
8: The bears don't have the ability to fish in that weir pool away from where people are fishing down in the saltwater. So we're starting to see some conflicts between human-bear interactions that may not have been in there in the past because there was a different pool of fish for them to fish out of.
7: The Tribe and Forest Service issued a warning to Sitkins in late July, urging them to practice bear safety in the area after several brown bears, including two sows with cubs, were seen frequenting the lake's weir. Feldpouch says while the new AI system might take some getting used to, without a way to keep monitoring escapement at Readout, Sitkins would end up with a restricted harvest.
8: I know there's been some concern about AI taking away jobs, and the reality is there's no funding. We have looked high and low for different grant sources, and all of them deal with systems that need some sort of remediation. They're a damaged system. This system isn't damaged. It is blowing the doors off of it. This is about maximizing access to a resource. And it would be a real shame to have it go underutilized and not have the commercial fishery or subsistence harvesters catching those fish.
7: And that would be a loss for Sitkins, he says, since Readout is the largest and closest sockeye fishery for locals with enough fish to meet the community's needs. Reporting in Sitka, I'm Hope McKenney.
0: The Alaska Fisheries Report is brought to you in part by Alaska Marine Surveyors, proudly serving Kodiak and Alaska's marine surveying needs since 1990. More information is available at 907-487-0800 or on the web at alaskamarinesurveyors.com.
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1: 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Well, it's been fun to play a few songs for you and also lead you through the news for the past hour. Just one more check of the weather before we part. And we go to Emerald Isle Bluegrass. Currently 59 degrees here in Kodiak. The forecast for tonight calling for partly cloudy skies with a low around 52 and calm wind. For Sunday, mostly sunny skies with a high near 64, calm wind becoming east around 5 miles per hour. For Sunday night, areas of fog roll in, otherwise mostly cloudy with a low around 52, south wind around 5 miles per hour becoming calm. And finally on Monday, partly sunny skies with a high near 64, calm winds becoming east around 5 miles per hour.
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3: Hello, Kodiak. It's me, Willie B, and it's time for Emerald Island Bluegrass.

That was Kenny and Amanda Smith, Tears of the Cherokee. I got a lot of new stuff for you this hour. We got some Daily and Vincent, Balsam Range, The Graskals, J. Lee Roberts, Milan Miller, Daniel Grindstaff, Donna Hughes, Red Camel Collective, Buddy Melton, Hugh Moore, Dale Ann Bradley, Retro 78 Bluegrass, Laura Lee Jones, Nick Dumas with Vince Gill, Ashby Frank, Frank Sullivan in the Dirty Kitchen, and we'll end the show with High on a Mountain by Kevin Denny. Starting it off for us is going to be Daily and Vincent, Moonshines on the Still.

That was called I'm Putting You Out of My Misery. That was J. Lee Roberts. The Grascals sang Memories I Ain't Missing, and Balsam Rain sang Life I Left Behind. Next up it is Milan Miller, Dance Among the Thistles.

Walk Out in the Rain. That was Red Camel Collective. Donahue sang The Grass Ain't Greener, and Daniel Grindstaff sang a song about Denver. This was called 99 Years, and it's by Buddy Melton.

That was Retro 78 Bluegrass singing Tall Dark Stranger. Dale Ann Bradley with Kathy Kellick saying Making Plans, and Hugh Moore saying Look Down Bluebell. Next up is Sun Can't Stop the Rain by Laura Lee Jones.

That was Looking Past You by Frank Sullivan and Dirty Kitchen. Ashby Frank sang Stokes County Buck Benson Man. Say that three times real fast. Oh, my gosh. And before that, it was Nick Dumas with Vince Gill singing Feels Like Love. All right, that's going to do it. Thanks for joining us today. Hope you enjoyed the music. Here's Kevin Denny with High on the Mountain.

0: hot Jupiters. One roasted and one with its hot spot in the wrong place. This week on Planetary Radio. I'm Sarah Al-Ahmed of the Planetary Society, with more of the human adventure across our solar system and beyond.
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2: More and more, the world knows Kodiak Island for its bears. Fortunately, the Kodiak bear population is healthy and stable today. But locals as well as visitors get excited at the opportunity to see a bear in person and perhaps capture an image on film. Sadly, when proper bear viewing etiquette is not followed, bears, especially on the road system, become used to humans, and this often results in the bear's demise. When you learn of a bear sighting on the road system, please remember that human pressure on bears is often harmful to the animal. While observing a bear from a safe distance is a magical experience, we shouldn't push the limits and risk changing bears' natural behavior, not even for a photo. In Denali National Park, it's illegal to approach a bear to a distance less than 300 yards while in remote areas. Let's not wait until accidents occur here on Kodiak to set our own standards about viewing bears. Finally, please remind others that bears need and deserve our respect. Within our community, we can each do our part to ensure that the Kodiak bear population remains healthy well into the future. This message is brought to you by Cubs, the Kodiak Unified Bear Subcommittee.
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0: Kodiak Char is proud to support KMXT, an important part of our community. 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

0: Tonight on the Atomic Hour, Tiger Army is victorious on Mr. 1960's Record Review. We sit down at the grown-ups table with Mel Torme and Jack Jones. First up this evening, some groovy guitar groups. Music from the Swingin' Medallions, the Searchers, and the Who. On the Atomic Hour with Mr. 1960.
1: Idea of going back in time or forward in time. 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

0: The Swingin' Medallions original, double shot of my baby's love. On the Atomic Hour, the Midwest's Museum of Mid-Century Music. We also heard The Searchers' cover of Benny King's Stand By Me, and The Who's cover of Martha Reeves and the Vandellas' Love Is Like a Heat Wave. I'm your host, Mr. 1960, the mid-century millennial.
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minutes, keeping things fundamentally instrumental. Music from Sid Dale and Neil Richardson on the way, but first, let's watch some TV with the Little Bighorns and their cover of Heard It Through the Grapevine.

0: I have this Sid Dale record on two different compilation albums, and each one spells the title a different way. On one, the song is labeled Mexican Ding Dong, and on the other, Mexican Ding Ding. If you know which one it really is, let old Mr. 1960 know on the Atomic Hour Facebook page. We also kept things fundamentally instrumental by sipping some scotch broth with Mr. Neil Richardson, and we heard it through the grapevine along with the Little Bighorns. 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
1: Aboard a U.S. satellite 180 miles above the Earth, no one winds up this timepiece. It's powered by a tiny battery, a battery that delivers power for years without replacement. 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
0: Let's warm up some mid-century leftovers. Singles from the first segment of the 1970s who are being retro unintentionally. We'll hear from Edwin Starr and Shocking Blue, but first, former lead singer of Paul Revere and the Raiders, it's Mark Lindsay with Arizona.

to me. Love, it ain't nothing but a heartbreak. Love, send only to the Undertaker. Oh.

Just because the calendar page says 1970 doesn't mean the 60s are over. We heard Venus by Shocking Blue, War by Edwin Starr, and Arizona by Mark Lindsay, formerly of the Raiders. Some warmed over mid-century leftovers, bringing us to the bottom.

of this week's Atomic Hour show. When we return, Mr. 1960's record review. Welcome back to the Atomic Hour. I'm your host, Mr. 1960, the mid-century millennial. Time now for Mr. 1960's record review, where we break down an awesome album for easier listening. Some brand new oldies on this week's show. From 2016, it's Tiger Army's fifth album, confusingly labeled V... One would think the letter V is the Roman numeral for five, but ... is Morse code for the letter V. So if anybody knows which way to properly pronounce the title of this album, let old Mr. 1960 know on the Atomic Hour Facebook page. Tiger Army is a band that's been around since the 90s, with a lead singer who goes under the nom de plume Nick 13, in reality, Carney Nick Jones. Having established themselves and a fan following in the Bush years as a psychobilly band, Mr. 13 seems to have been aiming to subvert expectations with this fifth album, which he says was inspired by his travels throughout the American Southwest. The album begins in a manner that its traditional psychobilly fans would certainly appreciate, with a prelude called Ad Victoriam.

But it doesn't take long for this album to go in a completely different musical direction. This was the very first track I heard from this album on YouTube late one night in 2016. It's called Dark and Lonely Night.

As a matter of fact, this album is brimming with stylistic variety. We hear from the Ghost of Del Shannon with Prisoner of the Night, a track we've played on the Atomic Hour before.

As though the album is meant to represent the strange and grim undertakings of endless night, the last couple tracks have a more hopeful tone, as though the first light of dawn is starting to break. There's the slightly surfy When the Tide Comes In,

Even though the track list is out of order, we close this week's record review with my favorite track from the album, as is our custom, sounding very 1962 indeed. This one's called Happier Times.

The Atomic Hour is a creation of Matthias Jeske and is produced at the studios of KIOS-FM, Omaha Public Radio, in conjunction with HiMat Workshop, Mankato, Minnesota. You can find us on Facebook at The Atomic Hour with Mr. 1960. We'll sit down at the grown-ups table on our way out the door. Jack Jones will tell us about his troubles, as opposed to Mr. Mel Torme, who insists that we have made him very happy indeed.

0: Hello, I'm Marnie Chesterton. 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

0: Starting the show off this week, repping a band coming out of Seattle. That was Deep Sea Diver with a really cool cover of the Massive Attack classic Teardrop. Big fan of both of those groups. And hey, welcome to the show. This is Alaska's Fresh Catch. My name's Dave, and I'm here to bring you some of the best new music from Alaska and beyond. And this week, because I know you're busy, it's an all-music episode giving you the soundtrack to your summer. Still to come this hour, we're going to hear the latest from Medium Build, Benny Sings, Pete Yorn, and Rodrigo y Gabriela. But kicking off this inaugural set of music is new music coming from hazy dream pop duo hailing from rural Manitoba, Sunday Club. Here's their new single, it's Blue Wave, here on Alaska's Fresh Catch.
1: We

Coming out of Cleveland, Ohio, that is the group Welshy Arms with the track Tell Me That I'm Wrong, featured on their latest record, Nothing But Static. Also in there, we heard from a unique up-and-coming singer-songwriter coming out of Brooklyn, New York, named Rennie Conti. Impossible Truth was the name of the track we heard. And if you dug it, Rennie has a new record dropping end of September called Split Second. Reppin' Fairbanks, Casey Smith Project, checking in with a single from late last fall called Wasteland. And at the top, Sunday Club with their new single, Blue Wave. While you're tuned into an all-music episode of Alaska's Fresh Catch, and this next set is an Anchorage sandwich. We have Glaives in there, along with a new one from Pete Yorn. But to kick it off, it's Anchorage singer-songwriter Dawson Gentleman. Dawson put out a really solid album here in April called Self Control, and this is his cut, Something's Not Right.

That is Anchorage super producer Glaives with his latest single called Snakes in the Water. Right in the middle of that Anchorage music sandwich was Pete Yorn with track one from his brand new release, All the Beauty, which came out here on July 23rd. We heard Never Said No. And at the top, we heard from Anchorage's own Dawson Gentleman with Something's Not Right off of his latest full-length album, Self-Control, which came out here in April. Now, as we continue on this week, I'm going to turn the dial a little bit more towards the folk direction, with some dark folk coming from the Suitcase Junket, along with Canadian group The Banks Brothers with a folk-tinged tune. But first, starting off with Memphis native Kelly Hunt. This is her song, Clouds, here on Alaska's Fresh Catch.

Canadian five-piece of the Banks Brothers with a fun track called Risk It All, wrapping up our set here on Alaska's Fresh Catch. Before the Banks Brothers, we heard the dark folk project from Matt Lorenz called The Suitcase Junket. He's putting out his seventh album called To Go On here in early October, and we heard a track off of that unreleased album called One More Mile. And at the top, folk from Memphis native Kelly Hunt. I played New Clouds from her new record, Requiem for a Sleepless Night. And if you're just joining us, you tuned into Alaska's Fresh Catch, and it's an all-music episode this week. And, you know, we're on the tail end of the program, but I think I can sneak in one more set for you. So, as promised, I have Medium Build's new single in this next one, along with Benny Sings. But first, here's Anchorage artist Parker Johnson. Hot on the heels of his new full-length album, Northern Hope, he just released this new single. It's Almost Home from Alaskan Parker Johnson here on Alaska's Fresh Catch.

some flavor on it here as we wrap up this show this week on Alaska's Fresh Catch. That was Parachute from his new release, 22 Durnham Dew. Before Benny Sings, we heard from They Might Be Giants with their new song, Get Down. It's featured on their latest album, The World Is to Dig. Also in there, you know him, you love him. It is fan favorite Medium Build with his new song, Home Depot. That's featured on his recently announced upcoming album, King of Having Fun, which comes out here in October. And I noticed that he's opening up for Mumford & Sons on tour this fall. And, you know, I was thinking, given Nick's propensity for collaboration, I wouldn't be surprised if we saw a Mumford & Sons Medium Build collab track dropping sometime early 2027. I'm not a betting man, but if I was, I'd put money on that. And kicking it off, another Alaskan, we heard from Parker Johnson, a brand new single from Parker called Almost Home. Alrighty, friends, well, my name's Dave. It's been an absolute pleasure. Thanks again for spending another hour with me and the music right here on Alaska's Fresh Catch. If you dig the program and you're a social media inclined person, well, hey, you can always follow us on Instagram at AKFreshCatch. It's a great place to connect with the show, see what's coming up, see what you missed, and all that jazz. Well, you know, enough John from me. A big thank you, as always, to all of our friends who listen on KCAW Sitka, on KRNN Juneau, on KSTK Wrangell, on KTNA Talkeetna, on KHNS Haynes, on KMXT Kodiak, on KFSK Petersburg, on KUAC Fairbanks, on KUCB Unalaska, on KBRW Barrow, on CJUC The Juice in Whitehorse. Shout out to everyone holding it down on the west side, listening on KNOM Nome, and of course, a big what's up to the homies listening on KNBA Anchorage and in the Mattsu Valley. So if you've listened to the show before, you know I like to leave it live. I like to make the last track of the show a live cut, if I can. Well, this week it's not live, but we are going to leave it instrumental, and we're going to hear the title track from Rodrigo y Gabriela's upcoming album, Our Home. It was written and recorded during an extended trip in Japan. And this track also features Kyori Okuda on cello as well. So this is Our Home from Rodrigo y Gabriela. And remember, my friends, take care of yourselves, take care of each other, support your local music scene, and I'll see you guys next week.

0: Hi, I'm Bob McDonald, host of Quirks and Quarks. The monarch butterfly mass migration from Canada to Mexico and back again is one of the longest insect migrations on our planet. And now, thanks to advances in tiny tagging technology, for the first time, scientists can track their exact route to get the full picture of the monarch's perilous journey across the continent.
1: Saturday evening at 5 o'clock after the Alutiiq Word of the Week.